0: Coming to you live from the Fox Sports Radio studios is Martin Weiss and Monsi Bolaños. The 66th minute, Group E action, Ecuador and Curacao scoreless. Gigi Sager will go around the horn and around the World Cup and around the world of sports in about 5 minutes. But first, Monsi.
1: Just
0: the Clippers have the fifth pick in the draft. It doesn't get cut down.
1: It's not going to get cut down, okay? We would have already heard about it.
0: That's what they said about those trees. We've already seen them. We would have seen them already if they were planted.
1: We don't know. There's lots of trees out there, Martin.
0: So, the Clippers right now are at a... And I hate it when people say this. They're like, oh, you know, they have the fifth pick in a four-person draft.
1: That's
0: like,
1: not true.
0: They say they have the third pick in a two-person draft. And then every year without fail, you'll see in the postseason, like the 22nd pick impacting, like in a postseason rotation. It's like, well, I guess that guy can't play. A.J. Mitchell, Jalen Williams. Either way. But as I'm sitting here with the fifth pick, if you had your choice of one of the four,
1: so you're not letting me get the one I want.
0: Mm-hmm.
1: Because you know who I want.
0: I know who you want. I think he's going to be one of the better players out of this class.
1: I
0: agree with that.
1: I want Darius Acuff. That's who I would take as the number five pick. But you're saying if I had...
0: Yeah, we think Acuff might be... You think Acuff will likely be there at five.
1: We assume.
0: What if he's not, though? Because if he's not, that means one of the four fell.
1: Correct.
0: You see what
1: and
0: I'm
1: that
0: saying?
1: Somebody took him. Likely. Like we're just... Okay. So...
0: If one of the four fell,
1: Who would I like to fall?
0: Which one would you have liked to have been the faller?
1: I think I would like if I get to pick. I mean, again, it's Darius Acuff is my number one choice.
0: Yeah, you're the Clippers GM right now.
1: Yeah. I think
0: you're the Clippers GM, and with the second pick in the NBA draft, the Utah Jazz select Darius Acuff.
1: No! That's me in the background.
0: And so now you'll scrap. What do we do?
1: I really like AJ DeBanza. I know. I don't think out of the four to fall, that's not the one. I don't think so. But you're presenting me into pick out of those four.
0: Out of the four.
1: AJ, that would be the only one that if let's just hypothetically say in my perfect world, Clippers have the fifth overall pick, Darius Acuff and AJ DeBanza are both there, I would be in a pickle. And I'm telling you, I want Acuff so bad. I would be in a pickle. I like DeBanza. I think he can be an immediate positive on any team, including the Clippers. And I feel like how old is he? He's young.
0: I mean, they're both young.
1: They're both very young. 19, both of them, maybe. I don't even know if they're 20, either of them. But AJ DeBanza would be the only one that makes me question if I would take Darius Acuff at five, if they were both there.
0: Hmm. Interesting. Both of them 19. Acuff's a year younger, though. He was born in November to DeBanza's January.
1: Oh, okay. Gotcha.
0: I said it backwards. Acuff a year older.
1: Acuff is a year.
0: So he was born three months prior.
1: Prior, right.
2: Do you guys feel like any of them could fall? Like, which of those four would be most realistic?
0: Cam Boozer.
2: That's what I think, too.
1: I agree, and I wouldn't take...
0: I think if he doesn't go to Memphis... then he'll go after five.
2: It feels like the way people talk about him, the way the experts talk about him, is he's got a really high floor, which isn't a bad thing. That's actually a really good thing. But it sounds like they talk about the other three, Caleb Wilson, A.J. DeBanza, and Darren Peterson is having the high ceilings.
0: Mm-hmm. Also, I do wonder, I saw some people talking about how Cam Boozer really... You have these guys who have never... I don't say never, but when you get to college, you start working on your body in a way that you weren't doing it.
3: 356-4282. 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

0: John is in Minneapolis. Hi, John. How are you?
1: I'm doing good. How about yourself?
0: Better than I deserve. What's up?
1: Well, I wanted to kind of pick your brain on my situation. So I am debating filing bankruptcy, getting a secured credit card to potentially buy my first house in 2 years. Right around COVID, I got myself into about 12 grand worth of debt, and I could pay $1,500, file Chapter 7, and start saving now. It is relevant to say that I got a better job since then. I now make anywhere between 10 and 25K a month. But I also have a girlfriend.
0: You make 10 to 25K a month, and you're worried about $12,000?

Investing can be really confusing. 3 years ago, for the first time, we did an unusual investing virtual event called Investing Essentials. And it was me and George Camel, and I basically used, I opened up my personal playbook. How do I do real estate investing? And I showed exactly how the returns work, the details, the nerded out, right? And how do I do mutual fund investing? And I nerded out. And how do I view wealth spiritually? And nerded out. And all these different things. And we went through my playbook. And then George and I also talked about buckets of investing that we don't do and why. So we went into the details of what's broken about some of these theories that are floating around out there. And we're going to do it again. This is only the third time we've ever done this. And we're going to add a little bit of new material to it. Reducing taxes, navigating wills, and building legacy. Going to add some stuff in on those things. Tickets start at $199. It's two nights. It's September 1st and 2nd. Investing Essentials virtual event. George Camel, Dave Ramsey, me doing my playbook with George.

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3: This is your I-94 ramp cone zone update. The 210 I-94 ramp is closed. The interchange ramps will be closed to all travelers during construction, and traffic to and from Highway 210 in Fergus Falls will be detoured to the County Road 1/Tower Road. Highway 210 will remain open for travelers during construction. Traffic will shift to one side of the bridge and will be reduced to one lane in each direction. For construction updates, visit the Fergus Falls Chamber at fergusfalls.com and click on the Cone Zone. 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
1: It's Derek City with your News Talk 1250 KBRF weather forecast. Today, mostly sunny skies with a high near 74. Tonight, mostly cloudy with a low around 53. Tomorrow, partly sunny skies with a high near 74. Tomorrow night, mostly cloudy with a low around 55. There is a slight chance of showers and thunderstorms, with the likelihood of showers increasing as the night progresses. Tuesday, we can expect showers and a high near 71. This has been your News Talk 1250 KBRF weather forecast.
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4: This weekend marks the official start to summer.
5: Sunday is the longest day of the year for half the planet. The summer solstice this Sunday marks the longest day of the year in the Northern Hemisphere and the start of astronomical summer. It's the opposite in the Southern Hemisphere, where it's the shortest day of the year and winter will start. The Earth's axis is tilted at an angle as it travels around the Sun. Solstices mark the times when the Earth is tipped most extremely, either toward or away from the Sun. That means the hemispheres are getting very different amounts of sunlight, and the days and nights are at their most unequal. I'm Haya Pinjwani.
4: The early results are in. The U.S. men's national team is for real in this World Cup, with a creative offense attack producing goals in front of stadium-shaking home crowds. The Americans have already won their group and booked their place in the knockout round. A final group stage match against Turkey and L.A. awaits, and optimism and expectation of a deep run in the tournament is rising quickly. More news at townhall.com. Federal prosecutors are bringing new charges as the Trump administration continues their effort to dismantle Antifa's nationwide network.
6: The Trump administration is notching another victory in its crackdown on Antifa. After federal prosecutors charged 15 people accused of obstructing immigration enforcement operations in Minnesota, the defendants allegedly coordinated efforts to disrupt an ICE operation in Minneapolis using blockades, tracking tactics, and intimidation. The case is the latest in a nationwide effort targeting Antifa-linked extremists and terror suspects. Willie Nelson, The White House.
4: The state of Utah has spent the past year fighting measles outbreaks in almost every county, and experts say there's no clear end in sight. While some parts of the state have successfully stopped the spread, the highly contagious virus is continuing its steady march. The outbreaks, of course, fueled by dropping childhood vaccination rates. Officials worry that cases will rise when school starts and cold weather arrives. More on these stories at townhall.com. I'm Ron Taylor.
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1: It's Derek City with your News Talk 1250 KBRF weather forecast. Today, mostly sunny skies with a high near 74. Tonight, mostly cloudy with a low around 53. Tomorrow, partly sunny skies with a high near 74. Tomorrow night, mostly cloudy with a low around 55. There is a slight chance of showers and thunderstorms, with the likelihood of showers increasing as the night progresses. Tuesday, we can expect showers and a high near 71. This has been your News Talk 1250 KBRF weather forecast.
7: Welcome to Fungicide Facts from Corteva. We're visiting with Corteva Portfolio Marketing Lead for Row Crop Fungicides, Madison Riggle. We know these foliar diseases can quickly take hold of a crop if those conditions are right. Talk to me about Forceva fungicide. Why is that a strong option?
8: We're really excited. This is the first season that we will have Forceva fungicide. And Forceva really provides growers a powerful tool to help control those key diseases and protect the crop. It's built on three powerful modes of action. So it's giving that grower that confidence they'll have, you know, control over key diseases like the tar spot, southern rust, gray leaf spot, northern corn leaf blight, really being the corn focus, and Forceva also being really strong with frog eye leaf spot. With that protection, in addition to what we say our novel SDHI, it has residual up to 30 days. So it really gives growers some extra protection on the back end through those critical growth stages that most competitive fungicides don't have. Farmers should definitely work with their local Corteva rep. In addition, they can also visit corteva.com/fungicidefacts for more information on Forceva fungicide from Corteva Agriscience.

0: with SRN News. I'm Ron Taylor. U.S. and Iranian negotiators have arrived at a venue in Switzerland to discuss details of their interim agreement to halt the war. This comes after Iran said it closed the Strait of Hormuz due to Israel's attack in Lebanon. President Trump responding, threatening to impose tolls on the waterway if a final deal isn't reached in 60 days. Talks mediated by Pakistan and Qatar are set to begin later today. Los Angeles Mayor Karen Bass declaring an emergency Saturday to ensure the city gets the resources it needs to fight a large warehouse fire that sent large plumes of smoke in the air. The fire is a privately owned cold storage warehouse in the city's Boyle Heights neighborhood. Started Wednesday, prompting shelter-in-place orders in the area because of the risk of hazardous air. Father's Day today, Americans spending around $28 billion this year expected, as each person expecting to rent around $227 for Father's Day. This is SRN News.
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2: It's Derek Sidian with your News Talk 1250 KBRF weather forecast. Today, mostly sunny skies with a high near 74. Tonight, mostly cloudy with a low around 53. Tomorrow, partly sunny skies with a high near 74. Tomorrow night, mostly cloudy with a low around 55. There is a slight chance of showers and thunderstorms, with the likelihood of showers increasing as the night progresses. Tuesday, we can expect showers and a high near 71. This has been your News Talk 1250 KBRF weather forecast.
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0: With SRN News, I'm Ron Taylor. Vice President J.D. Vance arrived in Switzerland for talks between the U.S. and Iran. He departed yesterday, a day after the talks supposed to start in Geneva. Vance confirmed that negotiations already underway with the arrival earlier of Jared Kushner and Steve Witkoff. President Trump issuing a new statement on tolls in the Strait of Hormuz.
1: President Donald Trump is threatening to impose U.S. tolls in the Strait of Hormuz if a final deal with Iran is not reached in 60 days. Trump highlighted that the initial agreement to end the war with Iran calls for toll-free travel through the vital waterway for 60 days and says there will be no tolls after the 60-day period has expired unless they are imposed by and for the United States of America. Trump says the money would be used for services rendered as the guardian angel to the countries of the Middle East for past, present, and future reimbursement costs. The current memorandum does not preclude future fees. I'm Lisa Dwyer.
0: Measles is on the march in the state of Utah.
2: Utah spent the past year fighting measles outbreaks in almost every county, and experts say there's no clear end in sight. Health officials worry measles cases will rise again when school starts and cold weather kicks in. International health experts are set to gather in November to determine whether the U.S. and Mexico will both keep their measles-free designations. Canada lost its last year. Bob Agner reporting.
0: President Trump lashing out at Italian Prime Minister Giorgia Meloni, insisting she asked over and over for a photo with him at the recent Group of Seven summit in France, and he's criticizing what he says was Italy's lack of cooperation during the Iran war. His remarks on social media yesterday deepening the spat between the allies. The dust-up led Italy's foreign minister to cancel a planned trip to the United States. Los Angeles Mayor Karen Bass declaring an emergency Saturday to ensure the city gets their resources for a fire there. This is SRN News. Anti-Christian hate is on the rise in Europe.
3: The number of incidents soared in May, including the highest number of arson attacks on churches in any month this year so far. According to the Observatory on Intolerance and Discrimination Against Christians in Europe, 37 hate crimes were documented during the month, targeting churches, Christian institutions, religious symbols, and individual believers, a rate of more than one per day. 13 of those incidents were arson. Michael Harrington reporting.
0: Evangelical Christians continue to be one of President Trump's key constituencies. An AP NRC poll finds about two-thirds of white born-again Protestants approved of Trump's overall performance in April. The president won the support of about 8 in 10 white evangelical Christian voters in 2020 and 2024. Prominent clergymen have been some of the president's strongest supporters, including Robert Jeffress, senior pastor of First Baptist Church, Dallas. This is SRN News. Kansas City plans to boost security by installing facial recognition cameras on their city buses.
4: However, the rollout has been delayed by technical and financial issues. Officials hope the cameras will be ready for the World Cup matches the city began hosting this week. Privacy concerns have also played a role in the delay. The state backed out of providing funds, but the program is moving forward with federal and local money. Safe Space Global, the company behind the project, believes the technology will enhance safety. Critics worry about privacy and potential misuse. Keith Peters, Washington.
0: Although gas prices have fallen below $4 a gallon on average, filling up is still a bit more expensive than it was before the Iran war began. According to AAA, a gallon of regular gasoline now averaging around $3.99, the first time since March that prices have been that low. And the U.S. and Iran war, of course, will end and hopefully bring the prices down. This is SRN News.

0: With SRN News, I'm Ron Taylor. U.S. and Iranian negotiators have arrived at a venue in Switzerland to discuss details of their interim agreement to halt the war. This comes after Iran said it closed the Strait of Hormuz due to Israel's attacks in Lebanon. President Trump, in response, threatened to impose tolls in the waterway if a final deal isn't reached in 60 days. Talks mediated by Pakistan and Qatar are set to begin today. Los Angeles Mayor Karen Bass declaring an emergency yesterday to ensure the city gets the resources it needs to fight a large warehouse fire that sent large plumes of smoke into the air. The fire at a privately owned cold storage warehouse in the city's Boyle Heights neighborhood started Wednesday, prompting shelter in place outdoors and orders in the area because of the risk of hazardous air. And a large fire that almost completely destroyed a luxury resort in Dominican Republic put 1,700 guests out of commission.
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2: It's Derek City and with your News Talk 1250 KBRF weather forecast. Today, mostly sunny skies with a high near 74. Tonight, mostly cloudy with a low around 53. Tomorrow, partly sunny skies with a high near 74. Tomorrow night, mostly cloudy with a low around 55. There is a slight chance of showers and thunderstorms, with the likelihood of showers increasing as the night progresses. Tuesday, we can expect showers and a high near 71. This has been your News Talk 1250 KBRF weather forecast.
3: 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Follow the Humane Society of Ottertail County on Facebook for all the fun details.
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4: News this hour from Town Hall. I'm Ron Taylor. Iran has closed the Strait of Hormuz again, citing Israel attacks on Lebanon and U.S. bad faith in their interim agreement with the war.
5: Friday, President Donald Trump said he was optimistic.
6: Well, those ships are flowing out of the Hormuz Strait like nobody's ever seen before.
5: Today, Israeli strikes on southern Lebanon killed at least 16 people, hours after reports of a ceasefire agreement. Israel vows to keep Israeli forces in southern Lebanon until any threat to Israel is eliminated. Hezbollah refuses to halt its attacks unless Israel commits to withdrawing from Lebanon, something Iran is also pressing for. Yesterday, Trump said this of the agreement with Iran.
6: And it's 60 days, I have to make a deal, otherwise we will do things that won't make them happy.
5: I'm Lisa Dwyer.
4: Vice President J.D. Vance has arrived in Switzerland as the White House looks to get negotiations with Iran back on track. Vance expected to meet today with Iran's parliamentary and central bank and oil officials, as well as mediators from Pakistan and Qatar, dispatched to Switzerland for the talks as well. A GOP congressman cites the facts about gang violence as he staves off a charge of racism from a woke Democrat on Capitol Hill.
7: Texas Republican Brandon Gill pushed back against racism accusations from Arizona Democrat Yasemin Ansari. This comes after Mr. Gill warned about cultural changes from mass migration, citing Britain's gang scandal. Congressman Gill highlighted his own family's diversity and declared that the racist label no longer works to silence debate.
4: Correspondent Andrew Stewart. Father's Day is today, and Americans are expected to spend big. The National Retail Federation's annual survey projects Father's Day spending to hit a record $28 billion this year. News and analysis at townhall.com.
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4: Visitors to the Grand Canyon are being warned about potentially deadly heat.
9: It could get dangerously hot at the Grand Canyon this coming week. The National Park Service says earlier this month, two hikers appear to have died on the Grand Canyon's North Kaibab Trail from heat-related illness. A third hiker died days earlier along the South Kaibab Trail after becoming ill from the heat. Now the National Weather Service has issued an extreme heat watch at Grand Canyon National Park from midday Monday through Tuesday, forecasting temperatures that could reach 110 degrees at the low-elevation Phantom Ranch. Park officials say temperatures at the bottom of the canyon are often 20 to 25 degrees hotter than temperatures at the rim. I'm Donna Water.
4: The remnants of Tropical Storm Arthur soaking parts of the southeastern United States with heavy rain, sparking flash flood and tornado warnings along the Gulf Coast as of yesterday. You'll find more breaking news, stories, and analysis at townhall.com. President Trump is blaming the condition of the reflecting pool on the National Mall in Washington on vandalism.
10: The algae is back.
11: Exactly, and it's probably never going to go away, regardless of who's president and who's pushing.
9: Yes, not only is there algae in the reflecting pool on the National Mall, but the blue paint at the bottom of the pool that President Donald Trump had ordered is peeling. Trump posted on social media Friday night, "We've had some real problems with vandalism at the beautiful reflecting pool." The Washington Post reported that park police officers did arrest someone Friday who they say was peeling paint from the pool. More than $14 million was spent on rehabbing the reflecting pool for the coming America 250 celebrations. Donna Water, Washington.
4: Today marks the official start of summer when the Earth's axis makes its northmost tilt toward the sun. You'll find more on these stories, plus breaking news and analysis at townhall.com.
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12: It's Derek Sidian with your News Talk 1250 KBRF weather forecast. Today, mostly sunny skies with a high near 74. Tonight, mostly cloudy with a low around 53. Tomorrow, partly sunny skies with a high near 74. Tomorrow night, mostly cloudy with a low around 55. There is a slight chance of showers and thunderstorms, with the likelihood of showers increasing as the night progresses. Tuesday, we can expect showers and a high near 71. This has been your News Talk 1250 KBRF weather forecast.
13: 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And summer construction is here, but so is the Cone Zone. 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

0: with SRN News. I'm Ron Taylor. Vice President J.D. Vance has landed in Switzerland to help launch negotiations with Iranian leaders over Tehran's nuclear program. The talks aim to solidify an interim deal to end the war in Iran. The negotiations involving top U.S. and Iranian officials are crucial for global security and the economy. Vance's arrival was delayed due to escalating fighting in Lebanon between Israel and Hezbollah. The situation is tense, with Iran claiming to have closed the Strait of Hormuz, a key oil transit route. U.S. Central Command disputes this, saying traffic continues. The talks include Qatari mediators and Pakistani leaders. Father's Day is today, and Americans are expected to spend big. The National Retail Federation's annual survey projects Father's Day spending this year to hit a record $28 billion. 60% plan on getting Father's Day cards. 58% will buy Dad new clothes. This is SRN News.
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2: It's Derek Sidian with your News Talk 1250 KBRF weather forecast. Today, mostly sunny skies with a high near 74. Tonight, mostly cloudy with a low around 53. Tomorrow, partly sunny skies with a high near 74. Tomorrow night, mostly cloudy with a low around 55. There is a slight chance of showers and thunderstorms, with the likelihood of showers increasing as the night progresses. Tuesday, we can expect showers and a high near 71. This has been your News Talk 1250 KBRF weather forecast.
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4: News this hour from Town Hall, I'm Ron Taylor. U.S. and Iranian officials say they are in Switzerland for negotiations.
5: Iran says it closed the Strait of Hormuz because of Israel's continued attacks in Lebanon, where the death toll in that war now surpasses 4,000 people. Iran also warns that while Iran's negotiators are going to Switzerland for talks with the United States on their interim agreement, not much will likely happen if that fighting does not stop. An interim deal is meant to stop fighting on all fronts, Vice President J.D. Vance told Fox News Channel's Fox and Friends Weekend.
6: These things are always a little bit in flux. Jared and Steve have been on the ground now for a few hours, dealing with some of the technical elements of this negotiation.
5: Meanwhile, the U.S. Central Command is disputing Iran's claim of closing the strait, saying that Iran does not control the strait and that traffic continues to flow with U.S. forces monitoring the situation. I'm Lisa Dwyer.
4: Something that is flowing through the Strait of Hormuz is cargo. Bob Agnew has more on this story.
7: Maritime data company Lloyd's List Intelligence says major ship owners have begun moving their vessels through the strait. It's the first time they've been able to do that in more than 100 days. The strait is a critical passageway, especially for the world's oil and natural gas. Lloyd's List estimated that 550 merchant vessels are all part of the months-long bottleneck, including 160 tankers, 200 bulk carriers, 60 container ships, and 10 vehicle carriers. Bob Agnew reporting.
4: Today is Father's Day, and Americans are expected to spend big. The National Retail Federation's annual survey projects Father's Day spending this year to hit a record $28 billion. They said over half those celebrating will treat them to a special outing. 60% plan on getting him a card, while 58% plan on buying Dad some new clothes. News and analysis at townhall.com.
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4: Hollywood has lost one of its famous TV directors.
9: Director James Burrows has died at age 85. Burrows was the director behind Cheers, Sometimes You Wanna Go Where, Taxi, Will and Grace, and Friends. I'll be Burroughs' family confirmed his death to People magazine, saying he passed away peacefully on Friday. He got his start in television in 1974, directing episodes of The Mary Tyler Moore Show, The Bob Newhart Show, and Laverne and Shirley. Burroughs co-created Cheers, directing most of the episodes and all 246 episodes of Will and Grace. Director James Burroughs dead at 85. I'm Donna Water.
4: The remnants of Tropical Storm Arthur have soaked parts of the southeastern U.S. with heavy rain, sparking flash flood and tornado warnings all along the Gulf Coast yesterday. Breaking news and analysis found at townhall.com. A large fire has almost completely destroyed a luxury resort in the Dominican Republic.
10: The blaze has forced the evacuation of almost 1,700 tourists. Local media reports an Italian tourist died in the fire, and several other tourists required medical assistance. The Viva Dominicus Beach by Wyndham Resort is located in Bahia Hive. It's a popular destination for American and international tourists on the southeastern coast of the island nation.
4: Correspondent Andrew Stewart. With Team USA's World Cup win over Australia Friday afternoon and Turkey's loss to Paraguay Friday night, that means Team USA will make its Northern California debut July 1st for its first knockout round game. After Friday's game, Team USA star Flo Balogun says they were hoping for this kind of success, but not expecting it. They'll go to the knockout round as the top seed in their bracket. More on these stories at townhall.com. I'm Ron Taylor.
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11: It's Derek Sidian with your News Talk 1250 KBRF weather forecast. Today, mostly sunny skies with a high near 74. Tonight, mostly cloudy with a low around 53. Tomorrow, partly sunny skies with a high near 74. Tomorrow night, mostly cloudy with a low around 55. There is a slight chance of showers and thunderstorms, with the likelihood of showers increasing as the night progresses. Tuesday, we can expect showers and a high near 71. 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
12: 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From local crime and business news to road construction and car accidents, the weekly news recap keeps you up to date on what you need to know. 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

0: with SRN News. I'm Ron Taylor. Vice President J.D. Vance has landed in Switzerland to help launch negotiations with Iranian leaders over Tehran's nuclear program. The talks aim to solidify an interim deal to end the war in Iran. The negotiations involving top U.S. and Iranian officials are crucial for global security and the economy. Vance's arrival was delayed due to escalating fighting in Lebanon between Israel and Hezbollah. The situation is tense, with Iran claiming to have closed the Strait of Hormuz, a key oil transit route. U.S. Central Command disputes this, saying traffic continues. The talks include Qatari mediators and Pakistani leaders. Father's Day is today, and Americans are expected to spend big. The National Retail Federation's annual survey projects Father's Day spending this year to at a record $28 billion. 60% plan on getting Father's Day cards. 58% will buy Dad new clothes. This is SRN News.
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8: It's Derek Sidian with your News Talk 1250 KBRF weather forecast. Today, mostly sunny skies with a high near 74. Tonight, mostly cloudy with a low around 53. Tomorrow, partly sunny skies with a high near 74. Tomorrow night, mostly cloudy with a low around 55. There is a slight chance of showers and thunderstorms, with the likelihood of showers increasing as the night progresses. Tuesday, we can expect showers and a high near 71. This has been your News Talk 1250 KBRF weather forecast.
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10: 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We'll also explore the mission of the National Cemetery Administration and learn how Fort Snelling National Cemetery honors those who served through burial eligibility, committal services, and lasting memorial benefits. Our first guest today is Charles Martin. He's here to talk about the big picture of the Veterans Benefits Administration and how veterans can connect with the benefits they've earned. He serves as the Veterans Service Center Manager at the St. Paul Regional Office. 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
11: Thanks for having me, Doug. Happy to be here.
10: Yeah, glad to have you. Now, you had told me in our pre-show meeting that you have been on the show before.
11: I have, yes,
10: It's been a few years, though, so welcome back.
11: Yeah, thank you. Great to be back.
10: Great to be here. Well, it's good to have you here. And for those that don't remember, how about if you tell us a little bit, but don't spend too much time on the fact that, you know, you were born in Hawaii and spent a little bit of time there.
11: Yeah,
10: but, just tell us the other good stuff.
11: Yeah, absolutely. Yeah, so my dad served 26 years honorably in the United States Navy. Allowed me to travel the world, see things that a normal kid probably wouldn't see. Fast forwarding to my path through VA, actually my wife's brother, my brother-in-law, was a claims processor there, and they were looking to staff up, and he said, hey, you might want to look into this. I know you have that military connection. We do some really good work here. And fast forward 17 years later, I'm here talking to you.
10: Wow,
11: Doug.
10: Man, 17 years.
11: Yes, sir.
10: At the VBA, Veterans Benefits Administration. Thank you for your service to our veterans. I mean, I know that, this is always kind of a hot topic, right? Mm-hmm. We want to make sure that our veterans get the benefits, the entitlements that they have earned through their service. And oftentimes there's a compensation that comes along with it because of an injury or whatever. Yeah. And we're going to get into all that. Yeah, but again, absolutely. I want to say thank you so much for doing what you do, because it's not always an easy job. So let's start there.
11: Yes, sir.
10: All right. you guys have been busy.
11: Very busy.
10: You got a lot going on, a ton of different claims every year. Talk to us a little bit, or give us that picture, paint this picture of really what kind of scale or magnitude we're talking about as it relates to claims and the benefits that are reaching out to you guys.
11: Absolutely. So far this year, we've processed 2 million claims, and that's a huge number. The St. Paul Regional Office alone, on a yearly basis, we complete tens and thousands of claims, ranging anywhere from disability claims, pension claims, educational benefits. Also with that, we've had a strong focus on our workforce development, training our claims processors on the most complex claims to get greater accuracy. And also we've invested in tools so that we can be more productive and kind of, eliminate some of that, some of the holdups that, that have taken place in that claims process, so we can have a more efficient, streamlined way to process veterans claims.
10: When you talk about some of the tools, does that mean, because this is another big hot topic, right, is the addition of AI.
11: Yep.
10: Do you use AI somehow, some way to help kind of filter through some of these things? Or does it always have to be a human touch or human eyes on this?
11: Yeah, for sure. So, when we process our claims, we use the Veterans Benefit Management System, also known as VBMS. It's kind of just our electronic proprietary claims processing software that we use.
10: This is the same process that a CVSO would use.
11: Correct.
10: Okay.
11: Yes. Yeah. So it allows us to track the claim in real time, allows us to communicate with other regional offices, real time. As far as AI goes, definitely, in this society, we want to try to, use those tools to help us work smarter and faster, right? AI is not here to replace the humans. It's just to make our job a lot easier. So, VBA has implemented some of those things as far as automation tools, as far as looking up records to make the research a lot easier. You know, a claims processor can just, you know, type in a word and it, boom, you know, pulls it, you know, through 100 pages of medical evidence, you know, it pulls up that keyword that we're, that they're looking for to allow them to process those claims easier. And there's also some piloting going on with AI as far as automated decisions. So, you know, they can run it through, but still is going to need that claims processor to review it to make sure that it's correct.
10: Yeah, I would imagine that's real helpful, especially when you're looking at, you're going to have to help me out with some of the terminology, but, you know, it's, you know, secondary benefits that might come along with a main compensation that was granted or disability. I forget what that terminology is, but, you know, when you're trying to understand what else might be connected to the one driving thing.
11: Yeah.
10: And so in your St. Paul office then, how many people do you have working on these claims? Because, I mean, this is just a ton.
11: Well, in my division alone in the compensation area, we have about 354 employees working claims. So it's a huge operation. We also have a pension management center. They specialize in pension claims. And we also have our benefit eligibility team, also known as the BEST. They kind of do those ancillary benefits, dependencies and whatnot. So all in all, probably about, you know, 800 claims processors across the St. Paul regional office.
10: And when you say processors, then does that mean like the actual person that's doing the adjudication? So the CVSO gets all the data, they put it in the VBMS system, and it comes to one of your personnel and they look and like, yep, everything's in order. Yes, in fact, this is service connected. Yes, we can grant whatever it is that they're looking to grant.
11: Correct. Yes, sir.
10: Wow. Okay.
11: Yeah.
10: Whew. All right. Processing times. Let's talk into that or talk about that just for a little bit, right? Because you're saying, you know, overall 2 million claims, quite a bit, you know, in your St. Paul office. I can't imagine, even with the use of AI, although it might make you a little bit more efficient. Again, you said you got to put human eyes on it.
11: Absolutely.
10: I mean, what are we talking about? I mean, how long are we needing to spend on one application, but then what does the overall timeline really look like to get from point A to point
11: B? So right now, our average days to process is about 65.1 days. To give you some, you know, to compare that, you know, a couple years ago, we were at 100 plus days. So, you know, we've made some significant decreases in that area in order to process veterans claims more efficiently. Also, as far as our backlog, so VBA, we categorize backlog claims as claims older than 125 days.
10: Okay.
11: In March of 2020, you know, we were well above, you know, that, you know, 200,000 number. As to today, you know, we're under 75,000 in backlog claims. So that's just a real concerted effort on VBA to identify those longest pending claims because veterans shouldn't have to wait, and making those a top priority so that we can get those processed and get those benefits to those veterans that they deserve and earn.
10: Yeah, no, that's great. And I know that that was one of the priorities of the new secretary when he came in was obvious. And I think it's been a priority for everybody,
11: absolutely,
10: right?
11: Yeah.
10: But you have to, one, have the staff to do it. I can't imagine what it would be like to be in an office, in a cube, whatever, behind a monitor for 8 hours and just doing this all day long. I mean, it has to kind of get mundane, but it's very, very important work. So how do you keep your team motivated?
11: When I was a claims processor eons ago, I would always say, you know, every claim is different. Every claim has a story. When you really dive into these claims, you know, you get to see these veterans' stories. You know, you get to see where they were stationed, where they were traveled. You know, their MOSs, you get to see all that stuff. And it's really fascinating, you know, and you can, you know, you go home one day and say, you know what, you know, I just worked a claim for a guy who, you know, had two Purple Hearts and did this and did that. You know, it's just amazing. And, you know, you get to actually call those folks and say, you know, hey, just want to let you know, got your claim, took care of you. It's been processed. You're going to get, you know, XYZ for your benefit. Do you have any questions? And then, you know, thank them for their service. You know, that's a really good feeling when you can really, you know, put a name and a face behind that claim. I always have a saying that, you know, every case has a face, every claim has a name.
10: Yeah.
11: And it's the truth. It's just not just a number, you know.
10: Yeah.
11: You're really affecting people's lives. And we're doing that here at St. Paul. We're turning in the positive direction. Still a lot of work to be done overall in VBA, but definitely turning in the right direction.
10: Well, what a great attitude to have, right? Knowing that and understanding that, believing that, because
11: absolutely.
10: It's true.
11: Absolutely.
10: All stories are unique. All veterans are unique. Their situation is unique. And at the end of the day, you have to have empathy, maybe some sympathy here and there, but you also have rules to follow, too.
11: Absolutely. Got to apply the law. Absolutely.
10: And that must be a hard part, though, is when you go through all the stuff and then you realize this is someone who really is not service connected. Yeah. You know, I mean, that's got to be a tough conversation to have, too.
11: It is a tough conversation. And, you know, there can be a lot of negative effects on the perception of VA as far as, you know, us not wanting to grant benefits, but we actually really want to when we do. And usually, you know, it's just a piece of evidence that we're missing, or, you know, we're missing a certain diagnosis that they haven't received from a doctor yet, you know. And so when you have to, you know, really going down and talking with them, working with the VSOs, trying to explain this to that veteran of what we need to, you know, get them to that next level so they can get that service connection.
10: Yeah, that's awesome. Well, hey, we're going to take a quick break here. We'll come back. We'll dive into a little bit more details and talk about how you're helping and supporting our veterans here, not only in Minnesota, but I assume you got a nationwide caseload. So we'll dive into that. This is Minnesota Military Radio. Please stay with us. We'll be right back.
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10: 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In the studio with me is Charles Martin. He's the Veterans Service Center Manager over at the St. Paul Regional Office of the Veterans Benefits Administration. And Charles, you know, we were talking about, you know, processing time and all those good things. But let's talk about something that maybe people don't generally know about as it relates to benefits. Because I think at top of mind, someone will say, oh, yeah, it's obviously a disability and they get compensation for that. But are there other things that maybe just aren't as popular people know about?
11: Absolutely. So we also, at VA, we also have multiple programs. One program is our VA home loan guarantee. No down payment in most cases, no private mortgage insurance, and you actually can get a competitive rate there. So I encourage veterans to, you know, look into that if they're looking to purchase a home. We also offer pension benefits. So, you know, for that, you just need wartime service with limited, and if you have limited income and financial need, That's a separate benefit from disability compensation. And it doesn't require any service-connected conditions. So it's mostly need-based for those veterans that need that.
10: And obviously, we don't have the time, you know, with another 9 minutes to go to go into all of the eligibility. But would you say go to your VSO, county veteran service
11: go
10: officer?
11: To VSO to see if you qualify, absolutely.
10: You know, we talked about, you know, of course, VA.gov is a resource, but go to a real person that you can talk to in their office, in your county, and you'll get great information
11: there.
10: Okay, how about someone who's brand new to this thing and, you know, they just, maybe they don't really understand the system. So how do you help somebody other than going through the county veteran service officer? But how do you help people to really navigate this process to get the benefits?
11: Yeah, I want to reassure the listeners here. Don't be intimidated. You've earned these benefits. You know, if this is your first time, it can be a lengthy process, but and by no means there should be no barriers for that person. Top of mind, I always say, you know, go to a VSO, one of those organizations, MNDVA, DAV, VFW, all great resources, free use, right? Free claim agents, and they know it. They've processed, you know, millions of claims. Also, you know, VA.gov is a great user portal where you can upload documents, you can submit claims, you can check the status of your claim. So really all great resources there. And then also, you know, come in person. Come talk to somebody. Schedule an appointment.
10: You said the word free, and I think it's important to reiterate that because one of the hot topics I've had a couple of legislators on recently, and we've talked about the Claim Shark bill that they're trying to get pushed through here in Minnesota. I would imagine that through your career, you've seen those claims where you find out the veteran had to pay thousands of dollars to process a claim they could have got done for free.
11: Could have got done for free, you know, and, you know, I have my own separate opinions about, you know, the paid attorney process, but there's free resources for the veterans.
10: That should be the last resort, to pay for that service.
11: Absolutely.
10: Yeah, no, I appreciate that. Yeah. We've talked about this, again, many times on the show, the PACT Act, right? We know it was a landmark piece of legislation. So talk to us a little bit about that. How have you guys responded to it? What does it look like now?
11: So, you know, when that legislation was passed, you know, VA had to have a rapid response. So we staffed up. We had more training on those new disabilities that were now, eligible for benefits because, you know, we got, you know, thousands of more eligible veterans for there. So we had to make sure that we were staffed up and that we had the training in place in order to execute that mission. We also have staff, you know, directed to actually work those PACT claims so that they see them more frequently. And so, you know, they're a little bit easier for them to process. So we've done a lot of work getting those claims processed and getting those claims in the right people's hands.
10: So if someone's listening right now and for some reason they have no idea what the heck we're talking about. Yep. Can you just kind of give the quick, hey, here's what you need to know really about the PACT Act and who might be eligible for it?
11: Yeah, yep. So what the PACT Act did is it extended benefits for thousands of veterans for burn pit, those who were exposed to burn pit, Agent Orange, radiation, and other toxic substances can cause, various cancers, various respiratory issues, and other illnesses.
10: Yeah. And what do they call that? It was, and I always forget this word, but, you know, because you were there.
11: Presumptive.
10: Presumptive. Thank you. That's what I was trying to think of before.
11: Presumptive conditions. It's automatic. Yep. If we can put you in that place at that time and you have that condition, it's automatic.
10: It's an automatic thing.
11: Yes, sir.
10: Yeah.
11: Absolutely.
10: Okay.
11: And
10: that's
11: you got to have a diagnosis, though.
10: Yeah, right. you can't just make something up and say, hey, I was there, so I automatically
11: need
10: get
11: that diagnosis for sure.
10: And again, another resource, right? Go to that CVSO and talk about where you're at, what your service is, and those conditions, and they'll be able to tell you if it was a presumptive or not.
11: Absolutely.
10: Okay, cool. Well, thank you for highlighting that for us. Okay, here's another one.
11: Okay.
10: Because you're locally, it must be really easy to serve this population right here in the metro. But you've got veterans everywhere. How do you get everywhere? How do you get to those other areas?
11: Yeah, so we know that a significant veterans live in rural areas here in Minnesota. So VA has made an effort to go out into those more rural areas. We've expanded our VA accredited claims agents to rural counties and our Native American communities. We've also participated in various stand down and outreach events in those rural communities. We've also worked in close collaboration with Minnesota Department of Veteran Affairs and ensuring that we can reach out to those folks in those rural areas, because we know that, you know, it's hard for folks to, you know, make it up to the metro. And we also utilize some of our virtual meetings and whatnot to ensure that we can connect with those people.
10: Yeah. And I think more people on the ground, mm-hmm. getting out and about, talking about the benefits, the resources available. We know every county has a county veteran service yep. officer. We know that we have tribal service veteran officers. We know that the Minnesota Department of Veterans Affairs has a claims and services team, field operations team that gets out and puts boots on the ground. And it's great to hear that you work in concert with them, because you can't compete against each other, because after all, this is a veteran who's earned something. We got to take care of them.
11: Yep. Teamwork makes the dream work.
10: Yeah. That's what they say.
11: That's what they say.
10: Yeah. All right. So you're getting out, you're doing some outreach and trying to really share, you know, what's going on and really what someone might need to do in order to find out whether they're eligible. You know, I just tell people, if you served, just go talk to somebody.
11: Talk to somebody.
10: Talk to a VSO. Yep. Talk to somebody, and they'll let you know.
11: Yep. Or go to VA.gov, too.
10: Or go to VA.gov. There you go. We'll plug that one more time. Okay. So we've been spending, you know, really the last 15 minutes, and we're talking about veterans. Mm-hmm. Veterans, obviously, they did a lot of the hard work, but there's a group of people that did some hard work as well, and that is the families, surviving members of that family. Maybe you can talk a little bit about maybe some of those benefits, Gold Star families, that type of stuff.
11: Absolutely. So, yeah, you know, we have tons of benefits for veterans and their dependents, right? So one benefit that we have is our dependency indemnity compensation, which where, you know, if a veteran died in service or if a veteran died of a service-connected disability, their dependents may be eligible for some type of monthly compensation. We also have burial benefits, which you'll get into with my crew here from the cemetery. And then also we have some educational benefits as well that are also eligible for some dependents, too.
10: And so I think that's an important thing, right? If a veteran is receiving compensation right now for a disability that they have because of service and they pass away, generally that benefit just ends.
11: Correct.
10: But if they die because of that service-related injury, there's a chance that that surviving spouse would continue, or would be the children too, or what would that look like?
11: Mainly the surviving spouse.
10: Okay.
11: If they died from a service-connected disability, then they can get that monthly compensation.
10: And is there a time limit on this? Like, if there's a surviving spouse listening right now, and they're like, my husband, my wife died, you know, five years ago.
11: He's got the death certificate. You know, if you have what the veteran died of, and it's there, and service-connected.
10: Yeah. Just so like it's not that. Too late to apply for the benefit.
11: Not too late to apply.
10: Yeah. And I think one of the things you guys talk about a lot is when is it that you say you're going to apply, filling out this form, because then you've got a little bit of time to put the documentation mm-hmm. together, but then you get backdated. Is that right?
11: Correct. Yes. Yes. We protect that data claim from the moment that you sign it, from the time that we get it. The data claim is protected.
10: All right. We've got less than a minute. Going back to our veteran community. They're mm-hmm. listening right now.
11: Yep.
10: Never filed a claim, or they have, but they haven't checked in with somebody in a long time.
11: Yep.
10: What message do you have to that person?
11: Yeah, right, it doesn't matter if you served 5 years ago, 45 years ago, file a claim, talk to VSO. You know, this is not a handout. These are benefits that you have honorably earned. And it's our duty here at VA to supply you and to give you that help that you need with those benefits. You know, I would say go to VA.gov, go to your VSO, and... Yeah. You know,
10: and would you recommend someone at least check in, you know, periodically, even if they're already receiving a claim, just to make sure?
11: Go talk with someone, schedule a meeting, schedule an appointment with someone at VA, you know, so you can see and check the status of your claim.
10: Yeah. Well, that's awesome. Well, hey, Charles, we appreciate you coming in. Thanks so much. Great to have you back in the studio again.
11: Great to be back.
10: And again, thanks for doing what you're doing and taking care of all of our veterans.
11: Yeah. And I just want to thank the veteran community out there. And, you know, it's a great thing that we do. And we're very thankful for your service that you provide to this country.
10: Awesome. All right. Thank you, Charles Martin. He's the Veteran Service Center Manager at the St. Paul Regional Office for the Veterans Benefits Administration. 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Please stay with us. We'll be right back.
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2: 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This is your I-94 ramp cone zone update. The 210 I-94 ramp is closed. The interchange ramps will be closed to all travelers during construction, and traffic to and from Highway 210 in Fergus Falls will be detoured to the County Road 1/Tower Road. Highway 210 will remain open for travelers during construction. Traffic will shift to one side of the bridge and will be reduced to one lane in each direction. For construction updates, visit the Fergus Falls Chamber at fergusfalls.com and click on the Cone Zone. 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
10: Welcome back to Minnesota Military Radio. I'm your host, Doug Wortham. And for the second half of the show, we're joined by Marcus Syverson and Jason Sellius to talk about the mission of the National Cemetery Administration and the services available at Fort Snelling National Cemetery. Marcus serves as the assistant director, and Jason serves as a program analyst with the Fort Snelling National Cemetery Complex. Marcus and Jason, welcome to Minnesota Military.
20: Thanks for having us.
21: Yeah, thanks for having us on.
10: All right. Good to have you guys in and, you know, really talk about the National Cemetery. We've had our state partners on many times to talk about the state veterans cemeteries, but, you know, I think it's important to talk about Fort Snelling and show some love to our national cemeteries as well. But before we get there, I just want to start with Marcus. You served. Tell us a little bit about your background and what led you to Fort Snelling.
20: Yeah, so I was in the U.S. Army for 5 years. I was stationed in Baumholder, Germany. I was a field artillery officer. I was deployed to Iraq twice, at one 12-month tour and one 14-month tour. And then after that, I separated as a captain and then came back home, got a job at the Veterans Hospital here in Minneapolis as an intern, served in a management role for about 11 years. And then I transitioned, saw an opportunity to go to the National Cemetery. I didn't think I would get hired there. I did. And the rest is history. And it's been great.
10: Yeah. Well, thank you for your service. We appreciate that. And Jason, I was looking at my notes here as Marcus was introducing himself there. I realized I forgot to put the ka in front of it. So it's Caselius. I apologize for making that mistake. But Jason, give us a little bit about your history. I know you served as well.
0: I served. I was Air Force. I'm a Desert Storm veteran. So I
10: congratulations, me too. I like to call that the Good War.
0: The Good War.
10: Yeah.
0: I was stationed in Saudi Arabia.
10: I was too.
0: I'm gonna kind of tie it back to your first segment. I was exposed to burn pits. I applied for benefits with the PACT Act, and I'm really appreciative for that. And it's been working out great. I get my medical care at the Minneapolis VA Medical Center.
10: That's great. Not only do you work for the VA, but you get care at the VA. And so you're a double advocate then.
0: Absolutely.
10: Yeah. Well, thank you for your service. I spent time, this could turn into a Desert Storm show. We don't want to do that. We're talking about the cemetery, but I spent time in Dahran, Khobar, and then we moved to a little tiny town north, just south of Kuwait, called El Sarar. Where were you at?
0: King Khalid Military City.
10: Ah, yeah.
0: The forward operating location. Yeah. It was an interesting.
10: Yeah, I bet it was. Well, we'll talk more later maybe about some of those stories from the good old Desert Shield, Desert Storm days. All right. Well, let's talk about why you guys are here. The National Cemetery out of Fort Snelling. And Marcus, I want to start with you. Let's just hear kind of what the core mission is of the National Cemetery Administration, or NCA. Tell us a little bit about that mission and, you know, kind of really what the complex itself represents for us in the community.
20: So National Cemetery Administration, it consists of 157 national cemeteries across the nation. We partner with 124 VA grant funded state and tribal cemeteries, and we oversee about 4 million grave sites across the nation. What we're really proud about, in 2025, we scored 98 on the American Customer Service Satisfaction Score, which is the highest ever score in all of industry. That was a great achievement by the National Cemetery Administration. North Woods, which is one of our satellite cemeteries under the Fort Snelling National Cemetery Complex, they were ranked in the top 5 for their customer service. So that means that they were above average in 5 key metrics with their customer service. So we're very proud of that. And Brian Gleisner, our cemetery manager out there. It's veteran service veterans at the National Cemetery Administration, about 2,200 employees across the nation. Compare that to a VA hospital. Our local one here is over 5,000 employees. So we're a very small agency when it comes to the VA. About 74% of the employees are vets, and 28% are disabled. And this is the highest rate of any federal agency. And the vision of the National Cemetery Administration is to be the model of excellence for burial and memorials for our nation's veterans and their families. It's a breakdown what Fort Snelling National Cemetery is. We're called a complex, so it's Fort Snelling National Cemetery Complex, and we consist of 3 different cemeteries. We have our main cemetery, which is the Fort Snelling National Cemetery, where we have 55 staff, and we did in 2025 4,697 burials in 2025. So we're in the fifth busiest cemetery in the nation.
10: Is Arlington number one?
20: Arlington is actually under the Department of Army. One would actually be Riverside out of California.
10: Oh, okay. I did not know that.
20: Yeah, they're close to 7,000 burials per year.
10: Wow.
20: So, and then we have Fargo National Cemetery in Harwood, North Dakota, where we have 2 staff and they do 247 burials. That's what they did last year in 2025. And again, I said Northwoods in Harshaw, which is next to Rylander, Wisconsin. And they have 1 staff there, and they did 85 burials in 2025. So we oversee all those, directly oversee all those cemeteries. And then we also partner with the state veterans cemeteries here in Minnesota, Little Falls, Preston, Duluth, and Redwood Falls. Huge kudos out to the cemetery program for the state. It seems like they're always being recognized at a national level. I know a couple of years ago I went out to Little Falls to present their Bith Award because they ranked the top in the shrine inspection.
1: Yeah, and Duluth just got recognized again.
20: Correct.
1: So, yeah, they do a great job. Dave Swantek, we've had on the show many times, and has a great program over there.
20: He does, yeah. So great there. And then our surrounding North Dakota, Wisconsin, those are the states that we partner with, too. They have great state cemeteries, too. So we want people to be buried at any national cemetery or state cemetery. And they've earned that benefit.
1: And our listeners can rest assured that regardless if it's a national cemetery, a state cemetery, they are going to be buried, and they'll get that perpetual care. And, you know, they can expect high-class service and a great-looking grounds all the time.
20: Exactly. Yes, we're held to that shrine standard. So there's no excuses for dead grass, leading headstones, and those headstones are 220 pounds. They sink, they slant.
1: Yeah.
20: And so we're constantly doing rehab projects with them. You may come in the middle of the summer and see a whole section that's been where they're raising all the headstones out and resetting them, tearing out all the turf, the grass, and reapplying sod, leveling it all out. So, and that will constantly be going on through perpetuity is what we call it.
1: Perpetuity. That's awesome. Thank you for sharing. There's a lot of great information. And I want to make sure we get into some of the other things here. Otherwise, we'll run out of time. We're already at 8 minutes in this segment. And I want to get Jason in here real quick. And maybe you can talk a little bit about eligibility. You know, we've had the state cemetery talk about eligibility. You know, is it the same? Can you just talk through what it looks like for you and then the pre-eligibility process?
0: So for eligibility, you know, I could talk for 20 minutes and go line by line through the policy, but that's not going to work. What people need to, I think the big takeaway, the veteran, the spouse, the dependent child, they're all eligible, and there are no fees associated with the burial, the memorial, any of that. If you're interested in knowing or if you're concerned about your eligibility status, I highly recommend pre-registration. You can go to cem.va.gov, and you can do it right there online. You can come into the cemetery if you want to, and we'll help you fill one of those forms out. But that's an important process that'll give you peace of mind and let you know that, yes, you are indeed eligible for burial in any national cemetery.
1: Is that pre-registration just for the veteran, and then does that then automatically mean that their spouse is pre-eligible, certified as well? Or
0: a spouse can fill out their own form if they want to.
1: Okay,
0: and
1: just
0: determine
1: the
0: their eligibility.
1: Okay.
0: If you're married at time of death, it doesn't matter who predeceases the other, then the spouse is eligible.
1: Gotcha. Okay, and then You said obviously it's the pre-registration form, but just real specific here, 15 seconds for the veteran. Is there anything that would make them ineligible, a type of a discharge or anything like that?
0: So yes, there are times when people are not eligible.
1: Mm-hmm. So just serving doesn't mean you're eligible. That's why you want to do pre-eligibility, provide documentation.
0: Yeah. If there's any question, there are, like I said, I could spend 20 minutes and go through the policy. If you have any question, I highly recommend the pre-registration. It's not a requirement, but it is going to help you. It's tied to our Veterans Legacy Memorial Program. Yeah. So as soon as you fill that out and you get your eligibility is determined, then you're automatically enrolled into Veterans Legacy Memorial Program, which is it's an online memorial, and you can actually, as the veteran, you can start telling your story before you pass away, and then after you pass away, that VLM, Veterans Legacy Memorial, is going to stay active so your loved ones can continue to tell your story.
1: That's awesome. All right, we're going to take a quick break here. We'll come back. We'll talk a little bit more about the National Cemetery Complex out there at Fort Snelling. This is Minnesota Military Radio. Please stay with us. We'll be right back.
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8: 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Today, mostly sunny skies with a high near 74. Tonight, mostly cloudy with a low around 53. Tomorrow, partly sunny skies with a high near 74. Tomorrow night, mostly cloudy with a low around 55. There is a slight chance of showers and thunderstorms, with the likelihood of showers increasing as the night progresses. Tuesday, we can expect showers and a high near 71. This has been your News Talk 1250 KBRF weather forecast.
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28: Welcome to Fungicide Facts from Corteva. We're visiting with Corteva Portfolio Marketing Lead for Row Crop Fungicides, Madison Riggle. We know these foliar diseases can quickly take hold of a crop if those conditions are right. Talk to me about Forceval fungicide. Why is that a strong option?
29: We're really excited. This is the first season that we will have Forceval fungicide. And Forceval really provides growers a powerful tool to help control those key diseases and protect the crop. It's built on three powerful modes of action. So it's giving that grower that confidence they'll have, you know, control over key diseases like the tar spot, southern rust, gray leaf spot, northern corn leaf blight, really being the corn focus, and Forceval also being really strong with frog eye leaf spot. With that protection, in addition to what we say our novel SDHI, it has residual up to 30 days. So that really gives growers some extra protection on the back end through those critical growth stages that most competitive fungicides don't have. Farmers should definitely work with their local Corteva rep. In addition, they can also visit corteva.com/fungicidefacts for more information on Forceval fungicide from Corteva AgriScience.
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3: 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Before we continue our conversation with our guest from the Fort Snelling National Cemetery Complex, just want to let you know that there's a VA Resource Fair coming up. It's celebrating America's 250th anniversary of independence. It's on July 1st. That's a Wednesday from 11 to 2 out at the Minneapolis VA. Resources on site. VA Health Team will be there. Veterans Benefits Administration will be there, who we had in the last segment. And, of course, our Fort Snelling National Cemetery folks will be out there as well. So go to that Resource Fair on July 1st out of the Minneapolis VA. All right, carried over into this segment, our couple of guests here. I've got Marcus Syverson and Jason, and I'm going to say it right this time, right? Casselius. You two from the National Cemetery, the Fort Snelling Complex, thanks for being here with us, talking about what's going on out there. We have a short amount of time here, and Jason, I want to start with you on this segment. You know, it's kind of a crazy day. Families are dealing with the loss of a loved one, and they're going to come out to the cemetery. What can they expect? What do you tell someone to expect when they come out for an internment?
4: Well, first of all, I think people should expect and will receive excellent customer care. It'll be a positive experience where you're talking to a person who can answer your questions and walk you through the process. But so for the committal service itself on the day of the burial, you'll come out to the cemetery about 15 minutes prior to your committal service, and you'll meet with one of our administration specialists. And they will kind of walk you through expectations. They'll answer questions, go over paperwork, and make sure that you're comfortable. And from there, you're going to go to a committal shelter where you'll have about 15 minutes for a committal service, whether it's a dependent child, spouse, or a veteran. It's the same allotment. Of course, the big difference is that for the veteran, we're going to have honors. We'll start the committal service with honors. That can be the Department of Defense. It can be your local American Legion or VFW. Or we have at Fort Snelling, we have our own in-house rifle squad. They do a terrific job, and you can schedule honors with them as well. So after the honors is completed, you have just a few minutes there to say your final goodbyes, and then the interment will take place that day. The gravesite will be ready to visit by 4 o'clock that same day.
3: Awesome. And Marcus, obviously ahead of going out for the committal service, a family needs to decide what means in which they want to have their loved one remembered, right? So what are some of the types of burials that you guys do?
5: A number of different burials that we do. We have in-ground cremation. So if it cremains, we have in-ground gravesite plots with an upright headstone. We have columbarium niches too, which is kind of like the wall or a mausoleum, also it's known as. And then we have what we call traditional gravesite. So if you have a private vault you want to bring in, we have a burial space for that. We have pre-placed crypts too, which are double depth. So if we have like a veteran and a spouse, the first decedent goes on the bottom, and then the second decedent that comes in goes on top. And then also we have a scatter garden too, if that's a choice. We can scatter cremated remains, and a memorialization if the remains are unrecoverable

0: If we scatter them, or if they're scattered at a lake or someone's property, we can memorialize them.
1: And Jason, so regardless of how someone decides that they want their remains handled, right, what type of burial or whatever, the 15 minutes, I mean, that process is the same. It doesn't matter who or what type, you get that same level of honors or, you know, committal time.
2: That's right. It's a committal service. It's brief. It's not a funeral or a memorial service.
1: Yeah.
2: It's a committal. It's absolutely dignified.
1: Opportunity to pay your final respects. And yeah, absolutely. I don't want to run out of time here, but there are different types of markers that you all will put, a memorial marker, I guess you call it. So can you talk a little bit about that, and, you know, what kind of choices or options does someone have?
2: So at the cemetery, at one of our cemeteries, it's standardized in the columbarium. It's white marble niche cover. At a gravesite, it's an upright white marble. And that's going to be standardized if you're in a veteran cemetery. Now, if you're in a private cemetery somewhere, the VA can still provide a grave marker at a private cemetery. If you already have a private marker in a private cemetery, the VA can provide a bronze medallion to be affixed to that private marker.
1: Okay.
2: So there's a lot of options there.
1: Yeah, perfect. I mean, and obviously, I mean, that's why the cemeteries look so nice, because we do have uniformity in headstones or whatever. Just the last couple of minutes, you know, Marcus, I think that one of the things that people might want to know is, one thing we can't control is the fact that we're going to die. We are all going to die at some point in time. And, you know, the space that you have in your national cemeteries, let's just talk Fort Snelling, you know, I mean, it looks kind of full out there. I don't know. I mean, I haven't seen all of the grounds, right? The number of acres you have, but I would imagine you got to have some type of a plan for the future.
0: Yeah, I thought the same too. When I was, before I started working at the National Cemetery, driving by it, going to Terminal 2, it looks like it's full. We're not even near full. We got decades and decades of space left here. We're hundreds of years of traditional caskets or casket space left, because we're such a high cremation rate. We're actually going to transition some of the casket space to cremations. We're working on building a new columbarium courtyard. We'll for 5,000 more niches, and that will only be half of the project. And we'll build another 5,000 in the next 5 years too. So it'll be 10,000 new columbarium niches. We're going to be open for decades and decades and decades. So don't have this thought that I'm going to take a gravesite away from another veteran. There's plenty of grave sites out there. We want you to take advantage of this benefit.
1: Yeah, no, that's a great point. And I would imagine that this is a constant thought as you're going through your planning, your vision, your strategic planning, that type of stuff, of knowing what you have and what you can support. Because you've got models, I assume, you know, the number of veterans that are serving. There's probably X percentage of veterans want to be buried in one of our national or state cemeteries. And so you got a good idea. Hundreds of years.
0: Yeah. So yeah, we're landlocked in Minneapolis at Fort Snelling, but we could open up another cemetery way down the line nearby. But for Fargo National Cemetery, right across the border in North Dakota, we bought 30 additional acres right next to our existing cemetery. So we're up to 35 acres there.
1: That's awesome. All right. We're going to run out of time here. Jason, what's the best way for someone to find out more information or stay up to date on things going on at the National Cemetery of Fort Snelling?
2: So I'll give it to you again. That website is cem.va.gov. There's a lot of resources right there. That's kind of our homepage nationally. And then locally, I would steer people to the Facebook. That's what we use for social media, and that's where you're going to get some really up-to-date information. So yeah, Find us on Facebook.
1: All right, 10 seconds. Marcus, final thought?
0: Go submit a pre-registration. 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Tell them you want to be buried at a national cemetery or a state cemetery, and we'll take good care of you.
1: Awesome. Hey, thank you guys for coming in. We really appreciate it. That's Marcus Syverson and Jason Caselius from the Fort Snelling National Cemetery Complex. We appreciate you guys. 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
3: It's Derek Sidian with your News Talk 1250 KBRF weather forecast. Today, mostly sunny skies with a high near 74. Tonight, mostly cloudy with a low around 53. Tomorrow, partly sunny skies with a high near 74. Tomorrow night, mostly cloudy with a low around 55. There is a slight chance of showers and thunderstorms, with the likelihood of showers increasing as the night progresses. Tuesday, we can expect showers and a high near 71. This has been your News Talk 1250 KBRF weather forecast.
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0: It's Derek City with your News Talk 1250 KBRF weather forecast. Today, mostly sunny skies with a high near 74. Tonight, mostly cloudy with a low around 53. Tomorrow, partly sunny skies with a high near 74. Tomorrow night, mostly cloudy with a low around 55. There is a slight chance of showers and thunderstorms, with the likelihood of showers increasing as the night progresses. Tuesday, we can expect showers and a high near 71. This has been your News Talk 1250 KBRF weather forecast.
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0: This is Sing for Joy, a regular broadcast of sacred music expressing the biblical themes that are the basis of Christian worship for each week in the church year. 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
1: One of the most ubiquitous of all Christian symbols is the symbol of the cross. It is such a common and present image in Christian culture that it's easy to forget just how shocking it is. The cross in ancient Rome was an instrument of suffering and death. But through the generations, that symbol of pain and sorrow has come to represent the saving death of Jesus, which, together with the resurrection, is a death that leads us to eternal life. In the gospel reading for today, we hear the image of the cross, well before the crucifixion. Talking to his disciples, Jesus says, "Whoever loves father or mother more than me is not worthy of me. And whoever loves son or daughter more than me is not worthy of me. And whoever does not take up the cross and follow me is not worthy of me. Those who find their life will lose it, and those who lose their life for my sake will find it." Our music begins today with this image. We hear the hymn, "Take Up Thy Cross," the Savior said.

Take up thy cross, the Savior said, a hymn by Charles Everest, sung to the German tune Breslau. Martin Ennis conducted the choir of Girton College. As Jesus teaches in this week's gospel passage, he sends his disciples out, warning them that the road ahead will not be easy. A day will come, he says, when families will turn against one another, when secrets will be brought to light, and people will have to make hard choices about who to trust and who to follow. Even so, God will be faithful. The African American spiritual we'll hear next invites us to ponder another image of days to come, this time related to the end of days when Christ returns. The spiritual begins, I'm going to tell you about the coming of the judgment. Fare ye well, there's a better day a-comin'. Fare ye well, fare ye well.

Robert Schultz conducted the St. Olaf Viking Chorus of Northfield, Minnesota, singing the African-American spiritual in That Great Gettin' Up Mornin', arranged by Jester Hairston. Our next piece of music is the late 19th century hymn, O Jesus, I Have Promised. We might imagine these words being spoken by the disciples after they received the commissioning of Jesus. Oh, let me hear thee speaking in accents clear and still, above the storms of passion, the murmurs of self-will. Oh, speak to reassure me, to hasten or control. Oh, speak and make me listen, thou guardian of my soul.

O Jesus, I Have Promised, a hymn by John Ernest Bodie with music by James William Elliott. We heard the choir of Wells Cathedral with organist Rupert Goff. Visit us on Facebook, Instagram, or our website, singforjoy.org, to learn more about our program. Next up, we'll hear the unique vocal and musical style of Mattie Pryor and the Carnival Band. They sing How Firm a Foundation. In this hymn text, we're reminded that though Jesus was clear with his disciples that there would be trouble ahead for them as they followed him, he also promised, "Are not two sparrows sold for a penny? Yet not one of them will fall to the ground apart from your Father. And even the hairs of your head are counted. So do not be afraid. You are of more value than many sparrows."

How Firm a Foundation, an American folk hymn sung by Matty Pryor and the Carnival Band. R. Nathaniel Dett was a Canadian composer of African descent, writing during the beginning of the 20th century. He was especially influential in his use of Negro spirituals and folk music in his compositions, and he worked throughout his career to counter what he considered harmful racial stereotypes that existed in the music of his day. We'll hear a choral piece of his that reminds us of the words of Paul in this week's epistle reading from Romans 6. Paul writes, "Therefore we were buried with Christ by baptism into death, so that just as Christ was raised from the dead by the glory of the Father, so we also might walk in newness of life." The text of the piece we're about to hear is about baptism, which is appropriate not just for that epistle reading, but also for the feast day of John the Baptist, which the church celebrates this week. The first verse of text reads, "It's down into the water that we as converts go, to serve the Lord and Master in humbleness below. I have received my bounty and all my marital dress, the ring of love and favor, the robe of righteousness."

Baptism by R. Nathaniel Dett, text by Harriet Washington. We heard the Nathaniel Dett Chorale with conductor Brainerd Blyden Taylor. We're sent out today with another nod to the Feast of St. John the Baptist. We'll hear a piece called This is the Record of John by Orlando Gibbons with text from John 1. Philip Ledger conducts the choir of King's College, the London Early Music Group, and alto soloist Michael Chance. The final words we'll hear today remind us of the particular vocation of John the Baptist to boldly preach repentance, to baptize, and to prepare the way for Jesus. I am the voice of him that crieth in the wilderness, make straight the way of the Lord.

This has been Sing for Joy, with sacred music expressing the biblical themes that are the basis of Christian worship during the individual weeks of the church year. This series is a production of St. Olaf College. The host is Reverend Alexandra Jacob. Sing for Joy is made possible in part by a major grant from the Sukup Manufacturing Company of Sheffield, Iowa, makers of Sukup grain bins, dryers, and grain handling equipment. On the web at sukup.com. 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Sing for Joy's music director is Andrew Jacob. Our communications coordinator is Carolyn Pearson. The program is engineered and edited by Grant Fraguelli and Mia Pardo. Sean Tonko is the program's producer, and our executive producer is Jeffrey O'Donnell. 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

0: It's Derek sitting in with your News Talk 1250 KBRF weather forecast. Today, mostly sunny skies with a high near 74. Tonight, mostly cloudy with a low around 53. Tomorrow, partly sunny skies with a high near 74. Tomorrow night, mostly cloudy with a low around 55. There is a slight chance of showers and thunderstorms, with the likelihood of showers increasing as the night progresses. Tuesday, we can expect showers and a high near 71. This has been your News Talk 1250 KBRF weather forecast.
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6: Good morning. Thank you for joining me this morning. Let's continue on our teaching on love. In Romans 13 and verse 10, says, love worketh no ill to his neighbor. Therefore, love is the fulfilling of the law. Now let's go to John, the book of John, John 15 and verse 9. Says, now Jesus is speaking here, as the Father hath loved me, so have I loved you. Continue ye in my love. If you keep my commandments, ye shall abide in my love, even as I have kept my Father's commandments and abide in his love. These things have I spoken unto you, that my joy might remain in you, and that your joy might be full. So he loves us just like God loves us, just the same as he loves Jesus, his son. Jesus loves us just the same as God loves him, as he loves God. And he says that our joy would be full. Our joy should be full. We should be overflowing in joy. So living in God's love, God's agape love, is practicing love every day of our life, every day. And then Jesus's joy, it would be full in us. It will be made full. Love one another as he has loved us. No one sins then. Even every step that we take will be in love. And every step out of love is a step out of fellowship and joy. Love is the solution to every problem. Every problem can be solved by love. Isn't that just amazing? That's why we've got to get this love thing down. We have to be highly skilled in living and walking in love and loving others. 1 John 4 and verse 16 says, and we have known and believed the love that God hath to us. God is love. And he that dwelleth in love dwelleth in God, and God in him. So the question here is, do we believe in God's love? We believe, it says here, we have known. Do we know? Do we know God's love? It says we have known and believed. We have to know and believe the love that God has to us. And then we need to walk in that love. And that's walking in the highest spiritual realm. When we walk in love, that's the highest walk that we can walk in. When we walk in love, we never transgress against anyone. When we walk in love, we're letting God live in us as he lived in Jesus. When we walk in love, we're letting God unveil himself to us, because we could say God is love, so we could put love in there instead of the word God. We could say love, because God is love. We're talking about God. So we're letting love unveil himself in us. When we walk in love, we're living as God would live, or we're living as love would live. And when we walk in love, we have constant fellowship with God, we have constant fellowship with love. Let's look at 1 John 4:4. 1 John 4:4. You are of God, little children, and have overcome them, because greater is he that is in you than he that is in the world. So love in us is greater than any opposition or any enemy that can come against us. We could say greater is love that is in us than that selfishness that's in the world. Let's look at 1 Peter 4 and verse 8. And above all things, have fervent love among yourselves, for love shall cover the multitude of sins. And then let's look at Matthew 24 and verse 12. And Jesus is speaking here. He says, and because iniquity shall abound, the love of many shall wax cold. He's talking about these days right here. The agape love. People will leave love and live selfishly, carnally. They'll say, it's no use. We can never walk in love under these conditions. Every man is to fight for himself. The moment the church leaves love, the devil gains mastery over man. We can't be Jesus in the earth without love, because selfishness kills love. But you know what? Love kills selfishness. God's love, God's agape love kills selfishness. We can put off the old man the Bible tells us to do and put on the new man. Several places in the New Testament tells us to do that. The new kind of life that destroys sin by destroying selfishness. And that's what Jesus did. A Christian's suffering is not getting their own way. See, when we're walking in love and we know we are so greatly loved, fully loved by God, and we're filled with his love, and we're loving others, and it's growing and growing, we're not going to demand our own way. We're going to demand God's way. And then that joy is made full in us. John 15:11 in the Amplified Classic Bible, it says, I have told you these things, that my joy and delight may be in you, and that your joy and gladness may be of full measure and complete and overflowing. The Message translation says, I've told you these things for a purpose, that my joy might be your joy and your joy wholly mature. This is my command. Love one another the way I loved you. This is the very best way to love. The Voice translation says, I want you to know the delight I experience to find ultimate satisfaction, which is why I am telling you all of this. The We translation says, I have told you these things so that you may be glad in the same way I am glad. Then you will be very glad always. What must we do to get it? Love. That's what we need to do. We need to love. When we love, we're abiding in him. And that's John 15. We're abiding in him and he is abiding in us. Isn't that wonderful? Wow. That is just amazing. So we can walk the same way Jesus walked in love. Wow. Wow. Jesus said, I came not to do my own will, but the will of him who sent me. Jesus was the first man who ever walked in agape love, the God kind of love, the first one. When selfishness is eliminated in us, love rises up. We won't see after our own anymore. We'll live like Jesus lived here. And like Jesus, we'll seek only the Father's will. And that's where the blessings come. That's where the miracles come. That's where what we all long as Christians to walk in and experience. The real believer walking in love will take Jesus' place in life. He is the reproduction of Jesus. He is carrying out the will of the Father as Jesus did. If we walk in love, we'll be walking as Jesus walked. We'll give ourselves for the redemption of the world as Jesus gave himself. We can't die for their sins, but we can live the love life for their salvation. We'll slowly but surely develop into real lovers like our Lord Jesus. Love is challenging believers to come into a richer, more beautiful Christian experience and to leave the low life of doubt and fear and selfishness and enter into our inheritance. In Colossians 1:12, the literal translation is, giving thanks unto the Father who has given us the ability to enjoy our share of the inheritance of the saints in light. So we know God is our ability. He's able to make our life a success. He said everything we put our hands to will prosper. It's because of him. There isn't a thing in the new covenant or in the finished work of Christ that doesn't belong to us as a Christian, as a child of God. He is able to make us all that his great heart desires us to be. He delivered us out of the hand of the enemy and gave us his own nature. He made us a new creation. We are his workmanship created in Christ Jesus. I love that scripture in Philippians. Philippians 2, verse 13. For it is God which worketh in you both to will and to do of his good pleasure. So he's in us now, living and working his own good pleasure. And we're to yield to his word and to his way and let him have the right of way in us. Jesus said, he is the way. He is the way. If you're wondering, oh, which way should I go? He is the way. Look to him. He is the way, the truth, and the life. So that means then we're no longer failures. Even when we make a mistake, even when we mess up, all we do is we just go to the Father, confess it. He cleanses us, restores us, renews us, refreshes us, rejuvenates, and refills us. So if we've stepped into the new ranks of the conquerors, the overcomers, the people who do great exploits for God, we know that we're walking in love. We know because God is love. That means we're walking in him. Philippians 4 and verse 13, it says, I can do all things through Christ, which strengtheneth me. He's our strength. He's our wisdom. He's our ability. We need to let the world hear us confess what God's ability is in us. They have heard our confession of weakness and failure. Now change it. Our confession needs to be victory, triumph. He always causes us to triumph in Christ Jesus. Because Jesus was a champion, because Jesus is a victor, he made the path. We're walking out now. Every time we confess weakness, we become weaker. Every time we tell people about our lack, we have more lack. If we begin to confess our fullness, our ability of God, the goodness of God, the love of God that's in us, the strength of God that's in us, we tell the world that we're more than a conqueror, that we have no other test. We have no other testimony except Jesus. That's our testimony. That's our testimony. Because 1 John 4:4, let's look at that again. 1 John 4:4. 1 John 4:4. You are of God, little children, and have already overcome them. Now, he's talking about the Antichrist. That's what he's been talking about here right before this. Because greater is he that is in you, than he that is in the world. We need to confess that. Christ is in us. If Christ is in us, what can't we do for God that he's asking us to do? We can be highly skilled in doing hard things. We can be highly skilled in walking in love. We can become a blessing to the world, a blessing to God, pleasing God. Why? Because he is in us. He's enabling, empowering, equipping, and filling us with his ability. We have to know we are no longer among the failures in the world. We have to know we've moved into the success realm. We have to know that God and I are one. I have to know that. He's not on the outside any longer. He's not only with me, but he's in me. We have become one. That was Jesus' prayer in John 17. The prayer he prayed, that whole chapter he prayed for us, that we would be one together with the Father and the Son, that we would be one. The biggest asset of the whole thing is he loves me. He loves me. In Galatians 2 and verse 20, we used to sing a song about this back in the 80s. I still love to sing it. I am crucified, not I'm going to be. I am crucified with Christ. Nevertheless, I live, yet not I, but Christ lives in me. And the life which I now live in the flesh, I live by the faith of the Son of God, who loved me and gave himself for me. Jesus had identified himself with me in my earth walk. There can't be any separation from now on. He won't give me up. I won't give him up. I have his life. He is mine. He gives me his ability. We labor together. Jesus and I are workers together, it says in Mark 16, right after the Great Commission. So real love, God's love, God's agape love, will destroy all that is unreal because it's truth. Shame can't abide in the light of love. Selfishness is destroyed in the heart when love takes over our life. Self-preservation is the first law of selfishness. The preservation of others is the first law of love. Only love made it necessary for God to give his son. Love drove him to give Jesus. Love drove Jesus to give himself. Love is the propelling power that makes us care for the needy and the weak. The strong, according to the love law, must bear the infirmities of the weak and not please themselves. Selfishness is the mother of practically all our miseries. Most of our tears are born of selfishness. Love makes us lighthearted, friendly, and helpful, and serving, and positive, and fun. It's God's cure for every ill. Love lifts us out of the realm of the senses, five physical senses, and into the realm of the spirit. And the reason love makes supermen of common men is because God is love. When God's nature is our master, we begin to act like God. When love becomes the Lord of our heart, it makes the most mediocre person, mediocre person, unusual. I have said that to the Lord. Lord, I don't want to be a mediocre Christian. I don't want to be a mediocre, spirit-filled, on fire for God, serving him Christian. Human love has caused heartaches. It's broken homes. It's wrecked families. God's love has never broken a home. It's never wrecked a life. It's never made a criminal out of a single child. The moment one becomes love-minded, he becomes God-minded. When we become love-minded, we actually take Jesus's place. And we can't understand the teachings of love in the Gospel of John until we've received the nature of God, until we are born again and his love is shed abroad in our heart. In John 15:9, it says, Jesus says, even as the Father has loved me, I also have loved you. Abide in my love. That means that we can step out of that and not abide. If we live in love, we begin to bear the fruits of love. The fruit of love will be in the actions and the conduct and the words that are born of love. The days of hating and jealousy and envy and bitterness and revenge, they're done. They're the past. A woman's testimony was, I'm going to read her testimony. Since we received eternal life, there has come a tenderness, a beauty of life, and a sweetness of expression that has affected the children as well as my husband and myself. We are living in a love realm. Wow. Here's a little boy's testimony. Daddy, I wish you would love like the pastor told us to over the air this morning. That would make Mama and me so happy. Wow. This God kind of love is the answer to the heart cry of childhood, youth, manhood, and an old age. It will take bitterness out of the heart, soften the lines of the face, make the husband and wife more than content with their own home. This love is a home builder, a home preserver. When the God kind of love rises in a church family, no other law is necessary to preserve that church. This is the new kind of love that Jesus brought to the world. It is the miracle of Christianity. God is love, and Jesus was God manifested in the flesh. Jesus manifested his love. Now we manifest his love. Every revival has been characterized by an outflowing of this love. God's love will keep the church, will keep Christ's body out of the world's selfish, carnal, prideful, lustful idolatry. We can rise above any hindrances because love is in us. Isn't that one? Love is so powerful. It's more powerful. Our church has learned so much from studying on love and opening our hearts to the Holy Spirit to reveal and declare and transmit and disclose and teach us. He's the Spirit of truth. Teach us love. Teach us God. We're getting to know God. We're coming closer and deeper. In 1 John 4:7-8, it says, Beloved, let us love one another, for love is of God. And everyone that loveth is born of God and knows God. He that loves not knows not God, for God is love. In this was manifested the love of God toward us, because that God sent his only begotten Son into the world that we might live through him. Herein is love, not that we loved God, but that he loved us and sent his Son to be the propitiation for our sins. Beloved, if God so loved us, we ought also to love one another. So it's giving love its place in our life. Love must be first. The believer moves in love. It has, and then it's the center of our being as a believer. It has to be our why for everything. Has to be love, because then it's God. God is our why for everything. In 1 Peter 4:8, And above all things, have fervent love among yourselves, for love shall cover the multitude of sins. The literal translation is, above all things, be white heated in your love among yourselves, for love covereth a multitude of sins, or love preventeth a multitude of sins. So this is not a passive love. It's a white heated love. It's not love governed by our five physical sense knowledge, but love without restraint. See, it's not, I'm going to love you because you loved me first. Boy, I'm so glad God didn't do that. It's love that prevents a multitude of sins. It lifts us into a realm where we don't quarrel, we're not bitter, we're not in strife, we're not envious. It's a white-heated love like the love of the Master. White-heated, if you've ever seen anybody. So we like to go up to Duluth, and you can watch this glass blower. And he puts this glass into the fire. And he puts it way into the coals where the white heat is. And you can see it. It's the hottest of the hot that you can possibly have. And he only keeps it in there for a second because he knows that could just come right off and just, you know, yeah. And that's the love that God is telling us to have. Love has all the earmarks of Jesus. It is a love that covers up the failings and weaknesses of those around us. It never talks unkindly, never bears a tale. It's the unfeigned, sincere love that loves from the heart fervently, a love that lifts us out of the commonplace into its own realm. This new kind of love, agape love, is the miracle of the ages. It is the love that works within us, and that's why the new covenant is better than the old covenant, because it came in the new covenant with Jesus. It's love that works in us. It's love that works in us. Let's look at 1 Corinthians. 1 Corinthians 1. 1 Corinthians 14. Let's go to that instead. Okay, 1 Corinthians 14. 14:1. Follow after love and desire spiritual gifts, but rather that you may prophesy. Amplify says, make love your great gain. The Message translation says, as if your life depended on it. Our life does depend on love. It does depend on love. If it wasn't for love, Jesus wouldn't have come. He came because he loves us. Now, in 1 Corinthians 13:5, in the Amplified, it says, love, God's love in us, takes no account of the evil done to it. It pays no attention to a suffered wrong. That, like we said last Sunday, that is love's thermometer. That is the God kind of love, agape love's gauge. That's its gauge. Am I taking account of the evil done to me? Am I paying attention to a wrong that I'm suffering from somebody? As long as we take account of the evil done to us, we're not walking in love. But as long as we walk in love and stay full of the Holy Spirit, we won't take account of the evil done to us. As long as we take account of the evil done to us, we won't be able to believe the best of every person. And that natural human love is the opposite of believing the best of everyone. It's always ready to believe the worst. And we can get really good at finding something wrong with other people, can't we? We had a minister come and hold several meetings at the Big Word Event Center years ago. We got a room for him at the hotel. We visited with him there, and he talked a lot about the love that he was seeing. And he was seeing how churches were moving in miracles because they had learned how to walk in love. And so there were things that that he had not seen to that degree, because that church purposed, contended, pressed in, and learned how to walk in love. Is that just amazing? Love always believes the best about every person. Since God is love, that means God always believes the best about everyone. Our flesh doesn't always want to do that. In 2 Corinthians 5, in verse 14, 2 Corinthians 5, in verse 14, for the love of Christ constraineth us, because we thus judge that if one died for all, then we're all dead. So the love of Christ in our heart compels us to do what is right. Amplified says controls us to do what is right. Love does that. Love does that. We can let the love of God compel us, control us to think the best of everyone, so we won't be touchy, fretful, or resentful. Then it'll be much easier to take no account of the evil done to us. 1 Corinthians 13:8, love never fails, fades out, comes to an end. That was Amplified, never does. So since God is love, if love could come to an end, that means God could come to an end. But God never fails, and neither does his love. Some think it's weakness to take no account of the evil done to you, and pay no attention to a suffered wrong. But it isn't. It's the God kind of love in action. And the closer we walk with God and the move of his love dominates us, the more we'll forgive and pay no attention to a suffered wrong. Wow. To live like that. Imagine the church being like that. Imagine the church walking in that kind of love. Praise God. Well, join us again. Join us again. We have just started. And so we want you to get in on this immersion into the love scripture so that we can be just like Jesus and walk in love like he did.
7: 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The following is a paid-for presentation of Faith Mountain Ministries.
8: Good morning and welcome to the broadcast of Faith Mountain Ministries. If you hear an echo in the background, it's because I'm not sitting in the room I use as a studio. I'm down here in the living room, and I'm just by myself in the house doing one of the things I love to do the most, and that is I have my study Bible open, New American Standard Version, by the way. It's got big margins, and most every page has highlights and liner notes. And the reason I feel like it's okay to mark up my Bible is because every one of those notes represents a moment in time where God spoke something deep and profound to my heart, and it made an impression on me, and I memorialize those moments. And when I go back and revisit them, I can see where I've grown from that place and what God built on the foundation of the revelation on that day. Some of these notes are many, many years old. And richer now than they were when I wrote them. And so I'm grateful for these moments. The reason I'm alone this morning is because my wife is taking care of our grandson. Spent yesterday with him a good portion of the day just enjoying, soaking up every smile and sound and slobber and all of the glorious, wonderful things that come with having a grandson that you just, oh my goodness, you just adore. You can feel love in your own eyes, emitted like the sun, like laser beams, just toward the object of your affection. And, that affection is on a whole other level when it's a grandchild. And then the thing is your affection for every one of your family members grows more and more. I'm just so in awe of the value that I carry now for time with not only our children, our grown children, but their spouses that we love dearly as well, and their families. We've grown to love all of them so dearly. It's amazing how your heart, you know, grows so much when you have a grandchild show up in your world. And so before I get into all of that today, I want to talk really about you and about God. And I want us to get into the scriptures today and come to, I believe, the moment of the most audacious claim at the beating heart of our faith. This eternal word, the divine logos from whom all things were made. He is the radiant expression of the Father's heart. Of course, we understand Jesus Christ did not just show up as a luminous visitor from on high. The Word became flesh. I want to talk about that statement today, that the Word became flesh and dwelt among us, from John chapter 1. So as I sit here alone in my house, just speaking into this microphone, knowing that there will be people out there that listen to this, and thankfully that audience has grown to a faithful thousands, and I'm grateful for every person who takes the time to listen to this. You know what I really love? I'm most grateful for those who take the time to sit down and just go to the website. You can do it at the website. You can do it on my Facebook or Instagram, whatever social media pages, and you can send me a note. And the ones that are legit come across my desk, and I actually get to read every single one of them. And people who have prayed to receive Christ on this broadcast or listening to this podcast, when you write in, oh my goodness, I'm so grateful for that. And one of my favorite things in the world. And then, just prompted by the Holy Spirit, I just feel free to send me a note, and then I'll send you back an MP3 or two or some teaching that can help you grow in your faith. And if you live in an area, if you share where you live in an area where I know of a good church that's not too far from you, I'd be happy to direct you there. But it's just fun to watch people from all over the world, from Europe to Africa to Australia, to New Zealand, to wherever you happen to be listening to this podcast from, even the Philippines, who say, you know, hey, you invited me to pray with you to receive Christ, to accept Christ, to believe in Jesus, to say yes to Jesus, however we say it. And I did that, and wow, something just happened. A person last week told me I feel like peace just washed over me, like a shower for your soul, I'm guessing. And that can happen, you know, and we do that just anytime we open our hearts to build a relationship of communion and union with Christ. And so today I want to talk to you about the Word became flesh and dwelt among us, and what that means for you, what that means for me, what that means for us all as we find ourselves continually being enraptured and captured by the one who has held us in himself from before the foundation of the world. As God shows us to be in Christ from before the foundation of the world, that the one who created and sustains all things and is holding us all together is holding you now in the circumstances that you're dealing with, in the difficulties that you're facing out here on this beautiful planet, soaring through an infinite space. We find ourselves held together in infinite love in Christ. And thankfully, the scriptures unveil the reality to us, but it can never contain or confine the scope of his love for us. And so, Jesus, I thank you. As we begin to just talk about this and unveil this, Lord, may you be in these words. May you reveal yourself in these sounds today. God, may the sound of my blood, the sound of my spirit, be heard by every person who has ears to hear today. And may their hearts be open to respond, just to say yes to you more and deeper than we've ever known before, God. May you unveil to us the lavish riches of your grace, your goodness, your transforming power to shape us and mold us, conform us into the image of Christ. And thank you, Lord, for your grace for us. In Jesus' name, amen. Have you ever noticed that the Bible says the Word became flesh? It doesn't say the Word became man. Like in a polished abstract sense that might let us keep divinity at a safe intellectual distance. That's not the way it's worded here. John, who's under the fiery inspiration of the Holy Spirit, he chose a raw, earthy, shocking word, dare I use that term. He chose the word sarx, which is the word flesh, translated as flesh, which is blood and bone and breath and vulnerability and all of the beautiful mess that comes with living in this costume, the stuff of sweat and hunger and tears and temptation. So why, John, in the world did you choose the word sarx? Was this like some deliberate plunge that he did here? Was this an accident? Not at all. Divine love refuses to meet us halfway. It doesn't hover above your mess. It doesn't offer advice from a distant cloud in the sky. God in flesh, in the incarnation, dived all the way down to the basement of our being, to the very arena where the fiercest battles rage. See, flesh or the sarx is where intellect meets limitation, where relationships fracture sometimes under the weight of fear. Fear, oh no, I got it wrong. Somebody believes differently than me. Oh, I'm going to have to run away. Oh, I've got to go protect myself from what this person believes. Relationships fracture under the weight of preference. I don't like this person. I'm running away from this. I'm severing the relationship because, you know, we just find ourselves in conflict, in this weight, in this fear-based existence. And then on top of that, you have the element of the spiritual. And in the spiritual, beyond just the relationship issues with the flesh, the spirit carries the element of warfare in a sense. And we find that we're sort of like scared of everything having to do with this life from this costume. This flesh is the domain where sin staked, like say it like this, its most vicious claim, not because flesh is evil, it's not. It's because it's become the primary theater of conflict, the place where our alienation from God was even born in the first place. So here in the flesh, in this body, this is where temptations talk to you, speak their loudest lies. Here in the flesh, this is where we experience death. And this flesh, every time you go to a funeral, you recognize that death casts a long shadow of distance and separation within the context of human relationships. And here, it is in this flesh, able to be hurt and harmed and able to bleed and able to feel even emotional pain and spiritual fear. Here, astonishingly, the eternal God decided to stake his claim, to camp out right here in the sarx. Now think about this. The one who sustains the stars, the universe, and the cosmos with a word suddenly was able to know what it was like to walk on human feet, to know the ache of tired feet on Galilean roads. The creator of every single pleasure in the universe could now experience the pain of thirst. The one who was the source of all life was now able to taste mortality. Do you understand the incarnation of Christ was not a polite gesture to us? This is a full-blooded assumption of your humanity in its most exposed and conflicted form. So John even dares here to proclaim, the Word became flesh and dwelt among us, and we beheld his glory. It's John 1:14. And the word here is that he tabernacled. That's like pitching a tent, right? He pitched a tent right here in the middle of our sarx, the wilderness of our flesh. Okay, so, wow, Bill, poetic. What does that even mean for us? Well, it means everything. I'm not just doing this for the purpose of enlightening your imagination. This means everything for you. God doesn't come to rescue a disembodied soul, and he doesn't come to, like, rescue a sanitized spirit that is righteous by its own spiritual disciplines, while leaving the whole body, you know, out there to rot. He doesn't just save your soul and your spirit. He assumed the whole of us, spirit, soul, and body, so that the whole of you, spirit, soul, and body, might be healed and redeemed and glorified. So whatever wounds you, whatever binds you, whatever feels least humane in your experience here in this life, He has entered that inhumane experience. So the thing that intrudes upon us, you guys, is I can craft the words to put before you. When I talk about sin, people are like, you don't preach enough about sin, Bill. So let me do this right now. Sin is an intruder. It is a parasite. It is the great dehumanizer. And it kills you and I from the inside out. It twists desire born from God into addiction that is absolutely death-inducing and terrifying. It turns freedom born from God into bondage. It makes you a slave. It turns relationship born from God into communications of accusation. Sin is not native to our humanity. You understand? It's a foreign occupation that has made us strangers to our own true selves. It's like somebody coming and living in your house, painting it a completely different color and moving the furniture all around. You thought you were inviting freedom, and now you feel like you're a stranger in your own home. And that's what sin does to you. So the scriptures reveal truth here. Paul, who is a relentless herald of grace, writes in Romans chapter 8 and verse 3, he says, "For what the law could not do, in that it was weak according to the flesh or through the flesh, God did by sending his own son in the likeness of sinful flesh on account of sin, he condemned sin in the flesh." I want you to notice the precision of the wording. He didn't condemn the flesh. He condemned the sin that had hijacked it. See, the body's not the problem. The lie that has colonized the flesh is the problem. In Christ, the flesh, listen, becomes a place of victory. He takes on the full weight of your frailty. And without ever, for a single moment, yielding to its distortions, he breaks the power that held you and me captive. So I often use the term scandal, and this is scandalous mercy here. There's nothing about the grace and the mercy of God that we can overstate. People can take advantage of it. They can turn from it. They can deny it. They can spit on it. They can throw it away. They can't kill it, though. And the reality of the truth of the mercy and the grace of God is that it is scandalous. And that mercy, that God, does not stand apart from us demanding that you and I pull ourselves up by our old bootstraps and climb out of your mess so that then he can embrace us in our achievement. Now, the God in Christ entered the mess, identified with the prisoner, and he overthrew the whole system from within. Galatians 4 says it like this. He's born of a woman, born under the law, to redeem those who were under the law that we might receive adoption as sons. The eternal Son steps into time under the very conditions that have crushed you and me, not to reinforce the system of striving and failure, but to fulfill it, to exhaust it, and to replace it with the free gift of sonship. Make us his children. He did it as a vicarious man. He did it not just for, but as us. So this is where the good news becomes almost unbearably intimate. Jesus' entire life was vicarious, not just for us, but as us, in our place, representing us perfectly to the Father. Now, I want you to think about a particular event in the Bible that we're all fairly familiar with, I'm sure. The baptism of Jesus in the Jordan. Now, John the Baptist is preaching a baptism of repentance, and he's calling sinners to turn from their ways and be washed. Jesus, the sinless one, he comes to the Jordan, and he insists on receiving it. But John objects to this, as I'm sure we would too. John actually says, "I need to be baptized by you." And Jesus replies, "Permit it to be so now. For thus it is fitting for us to fulfill all righteousness." That's Matthew 3:15. And why did he do this? Because he's not there for himself. He's there for you. He steps into the waters of repentance, not just for you, but as you, identifying fully with your sinful state. He stepped into a moment of repentance on our behalf, fulfilling every righteous demand the law could ever make. And in that moment, heaven rends open. The Spirit of God descends like a dove, and the Father's voice declares, "This is my beloved Son, in whom I am well pleased." Now that declaration we see is spoken over Jesus is also the Father's declaration over you. That declaration is spoken over Jesus Christ as our representative. It is spoken over us in Him. Now think about this. Ephesians 1:4. God chose you to be in Christ from before the foundation of the world. That identification was in the entire life of Christ, not just the moment of His crucifixion. That was the moment that validated our innocence once and for all before God. But His life is vicariously representing you and I as humanity. Now stop and think about this with me. You and I often find ourselves being challenged to identify with the crucifixion of Christ. Galatians said it like this, "I'm crucified with Christ, nevertheless I live, yet not I, but Christ lives in me, and the life that I now live in the flesh, I live by the faith of the Son of God, who loved me and gave Himself for me." That has been commonly preached and declared. We still are barely scratching the surface of what it means to believe in that. But let me ask you this. Have you ever truly identified with the baptism of Jesus in the river? Not as something to mimic in a river for, you know, some spiritual thrill, but as that moment when your old humanity was plunged into death and raised in newness. When He went down, we went down. When the heavens opened over Him, they opened over us. And then comes the Garden of Gethsemane, the agony in the garden.

But the last will, the last Adam's will, surrenders perfectly to the Father. So he is acting for us and as us, carrying the full weight of your and my resistance. He carried our fear. He carried all of our wavering doubts. And offering the Father a humanity that says yes without qualification. And then the cross, not merely dying for us as a distant substitute, but as us. And again, Galatians 2:20, I got crucified with Christ. That's you. You got crucified with Christ. His death, your old man died. His burial, you got buried. His resurrection, you rose. We rose. A new creation, the first fruits of a restored humanity. The Bible says in Ephesians 2:5, while we were dead in our trespasses and sins, God made us alive together with Christ, raised us up together with him, and caused us to be seated together in him in heavenly places in Christ. So he ascended, and I want you to catch this because it's really important theology. He ascended with a real glorified flesh and blood body. So the throne of the universe is occupied by a human being, Jesus Christ, our blood brother, our representative. And the implications of this are absolutely staggering. Humanity has been exalted to the right hand of the Father. The dominion of sin and the kingdom of darkness has been broken forever. This isn't new theology. This is ancient truth codified in the Nicene Creed, absolutely validated within the context of everything we believe about the nature and the character of God, but so often forgotten to the point where we can start to curse the flesh and say there's nothing righteous about it and it can't be redeemed. Listen, what God can create, he can redeem. And so understand, the dominion of sin and darkness has been broken forever. Colossians 1:15 and 18 says he's the firstborn of a new creation. He's the pioneer who blazed the trail through death into undying life. And guess what? He drug humanity, the human race, in his wake. And so here's the revolution that upends all of our modern religious systems. Back to an ancient faith. Your salvation is not primarily in believing a set of propositions about what Jesus Christ did on the cross. Your salvation is Christ himself. The entire scope and sweep of his life, death, resurrection, ascension, and the outpouring of the Spirit is the objective reality into which you and I have been included by sheer grace. So from the quiet miracle of this incarnation in Mary's womb to the signs and the wonders that announce the kingdom has broken through. Looking for breakthrough? The kingdom broke through. All right, Christ broke through. He's your breakthrough. To the intimate communion with the Father that was the daily bread of Jesus, to the rejection and the scourging, to the cry of "It is finished" that has echoed throughout the cosmos. Bigger than the universe itself is the word that holds it together. He said, "It is finished." Take it down to the empty tomb, the ascension, the rushing wind, the tongues of fire at Pentecost. All of it is yours and mine in union with Jesus Christ. So now the Holy Spirit, as Romans 8:16 says, bears witness with our spirit that we are sons and daughters, children of God. Not someday, not distant, not far off, right now. The rest of reconciliation, that reconciled rest I talk about so often, it's not a future reward for your good behavior. It is the present tense reality awakening within you as you see who you are in Christ. To behold him is to get a revelation of you, because you're made in his image and likeness. Oh my goodness, you guys, isn't this the forgotten heart of the gospel? And this is like this pulses like a divine frequency through every page of the scripture, by the way. The Bible says the law was weak through the flesh, but grace is strong through the indwelling Christ. And sin had its day. Now mercy has the final word. The inhumane tyranny of accusation and striving

has been overthrown by the relentless, pursuing, triumphant love of the Father revealed in the Son. And so what about right now, you say? What does this mean for you right now? Well, I say this all the time, and I'm going to tell you again. Stop striving to become what you already are in Christ. Just let your spirit just breathe a sigh of relief. The baptism, the obedience, the death, the resurrection, He did it as you. And now by the Spirit, live from that union. Philippians 2:5, it hits me at this moment. It says, let the same mind be in you that was also in Christ Jesus. And when temptation arises in the flesh, remember the one who conquered in the flesh lives, dwells, resides, is pleased to live in you and make you the temple of His Spirit. When relationships are fractured, remember the reconciler is your life. He can bring back together what we have done our best to separate. When the body aches in our physicality, or the mind clouds, you get that foggy mind thing that you got from COVID, remember, this flesh has been assumed and redeemed, and the glory of God is appointed to it. That's why we pray for healing now. Why? Because Jesus said, on earth as it is in heaven. And the invitation that I give you week after week, every time I do a podcast, is to see Jesus. To let Jesus be your awakening. Let Him be the sun, the S-O-N and the S-U-N, that shines so brightly that you can't keep your eyes closed. You got to open them to see what's all around you. To let the revelation of your invitation into His story wash over you like the Jordan River, cleansing, renewing, declaring you innocent, beloved. Not like some self-improvement project here. This is surrender to the already accomplished victory of Jesus Christ. It's the end of the old race under darkness and the beginning of a new humanity under the reign of love. Let me just end where I began today. The Word became flesh so that flesh might become the dwelling place of God. And you are that dwelling. Christ in you, the hope of glory. Let this truth ignite a revolution in your heart, of not of like frantic effort, but of joyful, liberated participation in the life of the triune God who's made His home in you. And may the eyes of your understanding be flooded with light, that you may know the hope of your calling, the riches of His inheritance in the saints, the exceeding greatness of His power toward us who believe, the same power that raised Christ from the dead and seated Him far above principality and power, and you in Him forevermore. This is the gospel. This is your life. Amen. Amen. Wow. I just had fun here today. Listen, if you want to write to us, do it by writing to Faith Mountain Ministries, Box 595, Marshall, Minnesota, 56258. You can also visit us at BillVanderbush.com. There's all kinds of free resources that are out there. Take advantage of those. Tons of podcasts that are out there. If you'd like to support us, you can do that at BillVanderbush.com. Go to the Give page. Thank you so much to those who believe in what we're speaking and saying and declaring and continue to help us to keep it going. This is Bill Vanderbush from all of us here at Faith Mountain Ministries. Until next time, may the grace and peace of our Lord Jesus Christ be with you all.

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1: Welcome to worship at Bethlehem Lutheran Church, Fergus Falls. My name is Pastor Lauren Mellum, Senior Pastor of Bethlehem. We are a congregation united in Jesus, joyful in spirit, and active in ministry. Thank you for sharing in worship this day as we together hear the good news of Jesus Christ.

And 23, I don't necessarily think that you have to memorize those dates. They'll be in the bulletin, but those are the times of the... Susie is going to lead us in singing Happy Birthday, Donna Baglow's 90th.

Blessed be the Holy Trinity, one God whose compassion endures forever. Amen. Let us confess our sin to God. Compassionate God, we confess to you all our sins. Our burden is heavy, and we cannot free ourselves. In your mercy, call us back to you. Your yoke is easy, and your burden is light. Restore us to dwell in your peace. In Christ's name we pray. Amen. Jesus says, "Come to me, all you who are weary and are carrying heavy burdens, and I will give you rest." In the name of God, the Father, and the Son, and the Holy Spirit, your sins are forgiven. Rest in God's love. Amen. The grace of our Lord Jesus Christ, the love of God, and the communion of the Holy Spirit be with you all.

0: Let us pray. Teach us, good Lord, to serve you as you deserve, to give and not to count the cost, to fight and not to heal the wounds, to toil and not to seek for rest, to labor and not to ask for reward, except that of knowing that we do your will, through Jesus Christ, our Savior and Lord. Amen.
1: The first lesson is from Jeremiah chapter 20, beginning with the 7th verse. Jeremiah accuses God of forcing him into a ministry that brings him only contempt and persecution. Yet Jeremiah is confident that God will be a strong protector against his enemies and commits his life into God's hands. The reading. O Lord, you have enticed me, and I was enticed. You have overpowered me, and you have prevailed. I have become a laughingstock all day long. Everyone mocks me. For whenever I speak, I must cry out, I must shout violence and destruction. For the word of the Lord has become for me a reproach and derision all day long. If I say, I will not mention him or speak any more in his name, then within me there is something like a burning fire shut up in my bones. I am weary with holding it in, and I cannot. For I hear many whispering, terror is all around. Denounce him. Let us denounce him. All my close friends are watching for me to stumble. Perhaps he can be enticed, and we can prevail against him and take our revenge on him. But the Lord is with me like a terrifying warrior. Therefore, my persecutors will stumble, and they will not prevail. They will be greatly shamed, for they will not succeed. Their eternal dishonor will never be forgotten. O Lord of hosts, you test the righteous. You see the heart and the mind. Let me see your retribution among them, for to you I have committed my cause. Sing to the Lord, praise the Lord, for he has delivered the life of the needy from the hands of evildoers. The word of the Lord. Thanks be to God. The second reading is from Romans chapter 6, beginning with the first verse. In baptism, we are incorporated into the reality of Christ's death and resurrection. We have been made new in Christ through his death and resurrection to live freed from sin. The reading. Should we continue in sin in order that grace may increase? By no means. How can we who died to sin go on living in it? Do you not know that all of us who were baptized into Christ were baptized into his death? Therefore, we were buried with him by baptism into the death, so that just as Christ was raised from the dead by the glory of the Father, so we also might walk in newness of life. For if we have been united with him in a death like his, we will certainly be united with him in a resurrection like his. We know that our old self was crucified with him so that the body of sin might be destroyed, so we might no longer be enslaved to sin. For whoever has died is freed from sin. But if we died with Christ, we believe that we will also live with him. We know that Christ, being raised from the dead, will never die again. Death no longer has dominion over him. The death he died to sin once for all. But the life he lives to God. So you also must consider yourselves dead to sin and alive to God in Christ Jesus. The word of the Lord.
2: Thanks be to God. I invite you to rise for the reading of the gospel. The Holy Gospel according to St. Matthew, the 10th chapter.

The Holy Gospel, the 10th chapter of St. Matthew. A disciple is not above the teacher, nor a slave above the master. It is enough for the disciple to be like the teacher and the slave like the master. If they have called the master of the house Beelzebul, how much more will they malign those of his household? So have no fear of them, for nothing is covered up that will not be uncovered, and nothing secret that will not become known. What I say to you in the dark, tell in the light. What you hear whispered, proclaim from the housetops. Do not fear those who kill the body, but cannot kill the soul. Rather fear the one who can destroy both soul and body in hell. Are not two sparrows sold for a penny? Yet not one of them will fall to the ground apart from your Father. And even the hairs of your head are all counted. So do not be afraid. You are of more value than many sparrows. Everyone, therefore, who acknowledges me before others, I will also acknowledge before my Father in heaven. But whoever denies me before others, I also will deny before my Father in heaven. Do not think that I have come to bring peace to the earth. I have not come to bring peace, but a sword. For I have come to set a man against his father, a daughter against her mother, a daughter-in-law against her mother-in-law, and one's foes will be members of one's own household. Whoever loves father or mother more than me is not worthy of me. And whoever loves son or daughter more than me is not worthy of me. And whoever does not take up the cross and follow me is not worthy of me. Those who find their life will lose it. And those who lose their life for my sake will find it. The Gospel of the Lord. Praise to you, O Christ. Please be seated. Grace, mercy, and peace be to you from God our Father and our Lord and Savior, Jesus Christ. Amen. The normally peaceful, compassionate Jesus is suddenly talking about swords and dissension between family members. Last week, Pastor Eliza was talking about discipleship from just the beginning verses of this chapter 10. And she was talking about the commitment and the compassion required of those who would be disciples. This week, it sounds like Jesus is suggesting that it is okay to disregard our families in the name of discipleship. I ran across a funny story about Jesus' harsh words in one of the commentaries I was using. A biblical scholar from Texas wrote how he was trying to help his mother-in-law understand this text, but she would not accept his explanation. She kept saying over and over, "There is something wrong with this text. Jesus would not command families to fight among themselves. Jesus didn't mean it that way." And there is some truth to that. Jesus did not mean it the way it sounds in this context. Most likely, Jesus did say this, but not in this context. So many biblical scholars believe that this chapter 10 of Matthew was composed by stringing together
a number of separate one and two line sayings of Jesus. These were sayings that Matthew remembered from talks Jesus gave on other occasions. And many of these sayings come from a period that's later in Jesus' life. But Matthew kind of bunches them all together in chapter 10 like this, and he uses them to talk about discipleship. So we must look beyond our first impressions of the text in order to kind of understand it. There's a lot going on here, but let's focus on the who and the what. Okay, the who and the what. The who is the 12 disciples. Jesus is talking to his disciples. There are no crowds around, just the disciples. The what is Jesus explaining the kind of reactions that disciples can expect when they take the message of Jesus to the highways and to the general public. In short, the message of Jesus can generate pretty harsh reactions from those who would prefer rather to just sort of ignore Jesus' teachings. The passage focuses on the world's reaction to Jesus' call for compassion and justice for our neighbors and for the little ones among us. There's a temptation to expect that when Jesus calls us to follow him and to live in relationship with him, that it somehow creates a kind of comfort zone for us, creating a safety zone so that we don't have to live with the challenges that Jesus lived with. But to the contrary, when we do ministry, it will not be exempt from public ridicule and opposition. As the saying goes, if everyone likes what you're doing, then you must be doing something wrong. Jesus calls us to think in new ways about what it means to be disciples. Discipleship is not an invitation to honor and glory. Rather, discipleship entails sacrifice, and it might even include some suffering. Jesus is asking us to view life through God's eyes. And the call to discipleship is a call to radical obedience to what God wants for the world. It is a call to be obedient even when the world rejects the message we bring. To follow Jesus, we need to understand that life isn't all about me, myself, and I. Rather, life is all about God and God's kingdom. When we follow Jesus, we also need to reorient our views about flack. No one likes opposition. No one tries to do what he or she has been called to do and then deal with opposition and pushback. No one wants to have roadblocks. No one wants to be falsely accused. But this can happen because when people don't like the message, they often take it out on the messenger. The gospel message and the ministry of Jesus Christ often draws powerful opposition. Jesus tells the disciples to not to be held hostage by fear.
that fear can hold people in bondage so that they cannot move forward. Evil understands that where fear reigns, people get stuck. But at the same time, fear of opposition should not prevent us from taking risks for the sake of the gospel. Jesus tells us, do not be afraid. Do not be afraid of those who will oppose you. Jesus says this because God values our lives more than we can even imagine. He says that we are so valuable that God knows even the number of hairs we have on our heads. God is watching out for us. He does not want us to be paralyzed by fear so that we cannot live our lives fully and richly. We do not need to be afraid of proclaiming the radical message of grace because God is with us and keeping us safe in Him. Jesus also calls us to reorient our understanding of peace. Jesus said, I did not come to bring peace, but I came to bring a sword. Now, that can be hard for us to comprehend because we like to have an image of gentle Jesus as the Prince of Peace. And there's plenty of that image throughout other parts of Scripture. But here, Jesus is saying to the disciples and saying to us that peace is not the maintenance of the status quo. Peace is not having everything go A-OK. Peace is not the absence of conflict. Peace is like a refinery. The refinery removes everything that is not part of God's kingdom so that compassion and justice may prevail. And Jesus goes on to tell us that we even need to realign our family relationships. Very simply, anything that becomes more important than the mission of compassion and justice is not worthy of our full attention or allegiance. When peace means more than just the absence of conflict, we can find shalom. Shalom, the Hebrew word meaning the wholeness of God among the people of God. And sometimes that puts us in conflict with those who are closest to us. But Jesus says, work through the conflict. But don't stop working for compassion and justice. Finally, Jesus says we must reorient the purpose of our lives. We no longer live our lives for our own comfort or our own ease. Our lives are called to radical obedience to God, even at the cost of difficulties. Our relationships become a reflection not of what we want, but of what God wants. Jesus is sending us out to go forth and to be about the business of curing the sick and raising the dead, of bringing new life to the outcasts, of having authority over all that holds us in bondage. May we find the gifts of Jesus' peace, sacrifice, and purpose. May we see ourselves as disciples willing to stand up for what Jesus wants for all of God's people. May we discover the depths of new life as we surrender life as we know it. Let us risk giving up all that we would naturally hold dear and to move forward
as Jesus' disciples. May we hold tight to the promise that God knows the hairs on our head and will always be at our side. In the name of the Father, and of the Son, and of the Holy Spirit. Amen. We'll gather our gifts during the singing of the hymn of the day, O God, my faithful God.

Please rise as we say our offering prayer. Loving God, we offer at your table the gifts of our hearts. Help us take heart in you and share your love freely, so that all creation can know your abundance. We ask this in the name of Jesus, through the Spirit abiding with us, now and forever. Amen. And confessing our faith in the words of the Apostles' Creed. I believe in God, the Father Almighty, creator of heaven and earth. I believe in Jesus Christ, God's only Son, our Lord, who was conceived by the Holy Spirit, born of the Virgin Mary, suffered under Pontius Pilate, was crucified, died, and was buried. He ascended into the dead. On the third day he rose again. He ascended into heaven. He is seated at the right hand of the Father, and he will come to judge the living and the dead. I believe in the Holy Spirit, the Holy Catholic Church, the communion of saints, the forgiveness of sins, the resurrection of the body, and the life everlasting. Amen. You may be seated for the prayers. Gathered together by the Holy Spirit, let us pray for the church and the needs of the world. Life-giving God, you have called your people to lose their lives for Jesus' sake. Strengthen your church to follow you in the face of difficulty. God of grace,

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We pray especially today for fathers and father figures, that they show your compassion and care. We pray for all for whom this day is difficult or painful. God of grace,

The Lord be with you. Lift up your hearts. Let us give thanks to the Lord our God. In the night in which he was betrayed, our Lord Jesus took bread, and he broke it, and he gave it to his disciples, saying, "Take and eat. This is my body given for you. Do this in remembrance of me." And again after supper, he took the cup. When he had given thanks, he blessed it and gave it to disciples, saying, "Take and drink of this, all of you, for the new covenant in my blood is shed for you and the forgiveness of sins. Drink this and remember me." Lord, remember us in your kingdom and teach us to pray. Our Father, who art in heaven, hallowed be thy name. Thy kingdom come, thy will be done, on earth as it is in heaven. Give us this day our daily bread, and forgive us our trespasses, as we forgive those who trespass against us. And lead us not into temptation, but deliver us from evil. For thine is the kingdom, the power, and the glory, forever and ever. Amen. Come and eat. The table is ready.

I know every thought that comes into your mind. We're going to have to give account for every thought, word, and act. He knows everything. Nothing in all creation is certain to God's sight. Everything is uncovered and laid bare before God's eyes. To him, the only must give account. That's the reason why he tells us. But I'll tell you who to fear. Fear God, who has the power to kill.

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0: Well, welcome to worship, everyone. Today is June 21st. Happy Father's Day to all those who are dads and those who are have played a role as father figures in other people's lives. So thank you for being that positive influence on in the lives of many people. Lynn has been on vacation this last week, so if you look at our bulletin, there was a change, and Bruce and I tried to figure out how to correct the change, so we decided just to staple things in the middle of the bulletin, rip out a page and staple a new page in, so it is the best work you can ever find for the help that you can get. Today's radio broadcast and the bulletin are sponsored by Karen Williams and Jeff Christensen. And so in honor of their fathers, and they'll also be sponsoring the coffee fellowship, which is being hosted by Nancy today. Did we have somebody play the role of greeter? Well, thank you everyone who helped as a greeter. And for the readers, you'll notice that we're actually starting a brand new liturgy today. So you will be surprised with Some of it hopefully a good and pleasant surprise. Others, it might take some growing pains to get there. But this liturgy was written, was commissioned by a retreat center that I'm on the board of directors for called Shalom Hill Farms. It's by Windham, Minnesota. And the idea there was to figure out a liturgy that would tie us as people living on the land as well as the land on which we live in. So it's going to be the liturgy we're going to use through the rest of the summer. And also for the preaching, all the readings will be kind of a mix between what we usually use from the New Revised Standard Version of the Bible, as well as a translation of the scripture that was commissioned by the First Nations in Canada, which is an indigenous translation of scripture. So it's brand new for all of us. So there'll be some like growing pains, if you will, but I think it'll be good for all of us. Today, Everett is going to be leading us in most of the singing. That doesn't mean you're excused from singing, just that he's leading us so that we can learn this new liturgy, okay? Ruth, thank you for leading us in worship and for being the brave guinea pig for starting us off today. So it's, you had so much choice in the matter, right? All right. Well, as you're able, please stand and let us begin worship with invocation. Grace and peace to you from the God of Shalom, who creates, claims, and calls you for here and now. In the name of the Father, and of the Son, and of the Holy Spirit. Amen. Almighty God, to whom all hearts are open, all desires known, and from whom no secrets are hidden, cleanse the thoughts of our hearts by the inspiration of your Holy Spirit, that we may perfectly love you and worthily magnify your holy name through Jesus Christ, our Lord. Amen. Most merciful God, we confess that we are in bondage to sin and cannot free ourselves. We have sinned against you in thought, word, and deed by what we have done and by what we have left undone. We have not loved you with our whole heart. We have not loved our neighbors as ourselves. For the sake of your Son, Jesus Christ, have mercy on us. Forgive us, renew us, and lead us, so that we may delight in your will and walk in your ways to the glory of your holy name. Amen. In the mercy of Almighty God, Jesus Christ was given to die for us. And for his sake, God forgives us all our sins. As a called minister of the Church of Christ and by his authority, I therefore declare unto you the entire forgiveness of all your sin. In the name of the Father, and of the Son, and of the Holy Spirit. Amen. Amen.

0: God of every time and every place, by your Spirit, we have been gathered from the rhythms and rituals of daily life to remember who and whose we are. Guide our attention to the here and now so that we take root like lilies of the field and spread our wings like birds of the air, restored by your provision and peace. The Christian faith asks us to hold many truths in tension with one another. We plant our feet on Dakota land, on layers of soil and stories, and acknowledge that people and places contain multitudes. The generous gifts of creation and God's promise of enough. Glacial melt, the birth pangs of prairie, ancestors singing, water is life. Acres sold and treaties breaking, settlers unsettling and systems taking. The legacy and loss of bison, of nations oppressed and removed. The isolation of immigration, homesteads far from new neighbors and old country. Dakota people already and not yet, and resilient voices in this generation. Farmers who labor to feed the world, who know wind and weather in their bones. The call to turn from the myth of scarcity, to interrupt patterns of harm with justice. We belong to each other and to this land, all relations of the God who remembers. Remember us, O God. Amen. Please be seated.
1: Some things to remember as you sing this first song. The first verse, it says solo. You're certainly welcome to sing along. At the end of the verse, you will see the words, to verse 2. So the first time, you go back and you sing that verse again. Second time, and all of the other times, you go to the refrain at that point, and then the song ends. Okay?

Let us say the prayer of the day together. God of the winged ones and the wildflowers, by your living word you call us valuable and promise what we need to live abundantly. Renewed by your presence and provision, we offer our whole selves to this time and place, trusting it is enough because you say it is so. Amen.

The first reading is from the book of Ecclesiastes, chapter 3, verses 1 through 8. And this is from the New Revised Version, updated edition. For everything there is a season, and a time for every matter under heaven, a time to be born, and a time to die, a time to plant, and a time to pluck up what is planted, a time to kill, and a time to heal, a time to break down, and a time to build up, a time to weep, and a time to laugh, a time to mourn, and a time to dance, a time to throw away stones, and a time to gather stones together, a time to embrace, and a time to refrain from embracing, a time to seek, and a time to lose, a time to keep, and a time to throw away, a time to tear, and a time to sow, a time to keep silent, and a time to speak, a time to love, and a time to hate, a time for war, and a time for peace. The word of the Lord.

That's very noisy turning of the pages. All right, church, I need you to please be patient with me, at least for the first couple of weeks, because not only am I preaching from a different version of the Bible, I also have both the version that we usually use and the one that I'm using open in front of me. And, well, it's like trying to read two books at the same time. It works for some people, and for others, they're just pretending that it works, right? So, the gospel lesson for today is from the Gospel of Matthew, chapter 6, verses 25 through 34. This is why I am telling you not to be troubled about getting enough to eat or drink or what to wear. Is eating, drinking, and clothing yourself all there is? Does your life not have more meaning than this? Look at the winged ones who soar on the wind. Do they plant seeds and gather the harvest into a storehouse? No. But your Father from above gives them plenty to eat. Do you not know He cares even more for you? Can worry add even one more step to the length of your life's journey? Why do you trouble yourself with what to wear? Have you seen how the wildflowers grow in the plains and meadows? Do you think they work hard and long to clothe themselves? No. You do not. I tell you, you, not even the greatest chieftain stands in peace, Solomon, wearing his finest regalia, was dressed as well as even one of these. If Creator covers the wild grass in the plains with such beauty, which is here today and gathered for tomorrow's fire, will He not take even better care of you? Why is your faith so small? There is no need to say, what will we eat? What will we drink? What will we wear? This is what the nations who have lost their way have given their hearts to. But your Father from above knows you need these things. If you will take Creator's good road, if you will make Creator's good road your first aim, representing His right ways, He will make sure you have all you need for each day. So do not worry about tomorrow's troubles. It is enough to trust Creator to give you the strength you need to face today. The Gospel of the Lord. Praise to you, O Christ. Now, a quick moment to maybe teach. But in verse 32, where it says, this is what the nations who have lost their way, that translation in our usual version of Scripture is Gentiles. So nations who have lost their way. So going forward, if you hear that, that's what that means. Well, grace and peace to you, sisters and brothers in Christ. Welcome again to worship. I was supposed to have been on vacation last week, but that didn't work out because my parents decided to leave 3 weeks earlier than they intended. So I ended up working a little bit here, running my son back and forth to his job. He's got a job now, so he can start paying rent. He's shaking his head. No, I'm not paying rent.
And then in the evenings, we were at Vacation Bible School. And VBS was a lot of fun. It was very tiring, but it was good to see so many young people enjoying and learning about God and how good God is to all of us. And the theme for VBS was courageous. And I'm sorry, what? Oh, it was Castle of Courage? Well, I read all the notes. Castle of Courage. So it was about being courageous, right? And about knowing that God is with you. So that's kind of what the theme for today's scripture is. It's about understanding that we have to make a conscious decision about where we're going to put our energy, where we're going to put our hope and our faith. In most translations, when it says, just before we get to this verse in verse 24, it says that no one can serve two masters. For you either, you cannot serve God and wealth, right? And the word wealth in the Greek is mammon. So mammon is like, you know, the things we need to survive on. And I think in today's text, what God is doing, what Jesus is doing, is trying to remind us of where our focus ought to be in this life. Too often, we put our focus in what we can do. Too often, we put our focus in our ability to take care of ourselves and those that we love and care for. And then the more we do that, whether it's intentional or unintentional, and I think a lot of it is like a subversive message that you get from commercials and the larger society that we live in, you're being told that you can take control of your own life, that you can look younger, that you can make more money, you can drive a nicer car, you can become a better athlete, that you can lose weight by not exercising or eating healthy, just by taking this pill. Well, I took the pill and they lied. I'm kidding. I didn't take the pill. I just ate more cookies. So we get this messaging that tells us that you are the commander of your own life, that you write your own story, that you are in charge of everything that happens in your life. Is that true? If you listen to what the messaging is outside the walls of the church, you would believe that it is true. So when things don't go right for you, say when you don't make as much money as you thought you were going to, or the relationships in your life don't pan out the way that you thought they were going to, or when people disappoint you or hurt you, or when you try to make sense of what is happening in the world and say, if only we did more of this and put the burden of life and what God is doing in the world on our shoulders, the very next thing we're going to do is worry. Worry about how we can do better. Worry about what we need to change. Worry about why we have gone so wrong. Why do you think fear sells so much? Because fear stokes the flames of worry. It makes you concerned about what is next. And then you buy into one of the stories that you're being sold and say, this is the right way to go forward. One of the things that I've noticed about life in America is that we are so determined to make everything black and white that we forget that 99% of the world
is gray. You know what living in the gray forces you to do? It forces you to trust something outside of yourself. God, maybe. God's activity in the world. Maybe it forces you to trust the community that you're a part of. Or forces you to trust your neighbor. Heaven forbid. I think we've become so insular that it's about us and what we do, that I am the greatest. You know, I admire the boxer Muhammad Ali, but I wish that quote wasn't attributed to him. I am the greatest. Because that is coming from a place of self, that I did this. Maybe in boxing you can do that. But you never stand tall unless you're standing on the shoulders of those who helped you get there. None of us have got here without somebody encouraging you, without somebody giving you an opportunity, without somebody praying for you, without somebody calling you and checking in on you. None of us have got to this place we are in life alone. God says, I will take care of you. The lilies in the field, the birds in the air, they don't worry about where their meal is coming from. They don't worry about what clothing they're going to wear, because I will provide. Now, I heard a story of a pastor. I don't know if he ever became a pastor, but he said that I am going to live this kind of biblical life. I'm not going to worry, and I'm going to let God provide. So when it came time for his candidacy, and they asked him, so what are your plans to take care of all these things in your life? He genuinely said, I'm going to trust God to provide. But the candidacy committee that's supposed to see God's activity in the life of the candidates who want to become pastors said, well, that's kind of loosey-goosey way of living. Aren't you going to have a plan to pay off your debt? Don't you have a plan to put food on your table? How are you going to pay rent? And so they didn't accept him into candidacy. So then, isn't it ironic that I'm up here preaching that you need to trust God, but then the very people who are being the gatekeepers for pastors are saying, yes, that's true, but what's your plan? That's how pervasive this thought that you are in control is in our lives. That even the church can't for once say, let's trust God. And focus on the right path that God has set before us. To love our neighbor, to love ourselves, and to love God with our whole heart, mind, body, and spirit. Even the church is like, yeah, that's cute that you're going to trust God, but what are your plans? So, this is hard. It's a nice, well-rounded text to just put out there and say, take the bits of this that matter to you, and then the rest, well, whatever. But it might be cute and concise, but it's asking us to do something that is hard.
for every one of us. Because to trust God fully means letting go of control and ownership and power over your own life, and to hand it over to God. That is hard. But God will equip us to do that. And even when we fail, God will still provide for us. You know, I wasn't that pastor who said that I'll just trust God to provide. But one of the things that I know for a fact is while I was in seminary, we had X amount of dollars coming in from student loans to pay our bills. And our bills were Y. Y was always greater than X. And every month, I'd sit down and wonder, how am I going to pay my bills? And every month, because of the generosity of others in our lives, the generosity of the church, every single one of those bills got paid off on time. Was it magic? No. But it was about trusting that God is going to take care of us. But that doesn't excuse us from not doing anything. We can't just say, oh, well, God's in control, so I'm just going to go out and lay in my hammock for the rest of the summer, and the bills will magically get paid off. That's not going to happen. That would be awesome, though, but it's not going to happen. We do need to work, but we work for the sake of God's kingdom, not for our own sake. And that's where the promise is, that when we're doing what God has called us to do, God will provide. That is God's promise. You will never be left in want. Thanks be to God. Amen.

0: Now, the song of the day, God of Shalom, is one that we'll sing multiple times. I think we're planning on singing it every Sunday, right? So you will get to know this song and the hymn. And we're going to sing all four verses today, right? Okay. And I'd like to invite Everett again up here to lead us with this hymn.
1: This song is a case where when you write things down, it gets more complicated than it really is. So this has an ending on the end of the fourth verse. It says final ending. And basically all you do is sing the words, "For so all the world may know," three times. "So all the world may know, so all the world may know, Shalom." So don't panic. Okay. And again, we repeat after the first verse, we go right to the second verse, like the first song. Okay.

Let us confess our faith in the words of the Apostles' Creed. I believe in God, the Father Almighty, creator of heaven and earth. I believe in Jesus Christ, his only Son, our Lord. He was conceived by the power of the Holy Spirit and born of the Virgin Mary. He suffered under Pontius Pilate, was crucified, died, and was buried. He descended into hell. On the third day he rose again. He ascended into heaven and is seated at the right hand of the Father. He will come again to judge the living and the dead. I believe in the Holy Spirit, the Holy Catholic Church, the communion of saints, the forgiveness of sins, the resurrection of the body, and the life everlasting. Amen. Please be seated. With the whole people of God in Christ Jesus, let us pray for the church, those in need, and all of God's creation. So on this Father's Day, I'd like to start by sharing a prayer written by Pastor David Hansen. This Father's Day, we give thanks for loving, wonderful fathers who have given their children so many invaluable gifts. We give thanks for new fathers welcoming new life into the world. We give thanks for those who choose their children, for adoptive and foster parents who have modeled the adoptive love of God. We give thanks for uncles and godfathers and neighbors who share paternal love with so many children and for far too often overlooked stepfathers. We give thanks for those who choose to remain without biological children, sharing love with the world in many ways. Pray for those, for the many fathers who have had to bear the unimaginable burden of burying a child, and those who have borne the silent grief of stillbirth or miscarriage. We pray for those who struggle with infertility, those whose desire for children is met with frustration. We pray for the father of children with special needs and chronic illness, who know anxiety and exhaustion better than most. We pray for those who are given abuse and heartbroken by the ones called to love them. We pray for fathers who have made the difficult and loving decision to entreat a child to adoptive parents. We pray for those whose fathers have died, who on this day celebrate and grieve their fathers in their absence.

At the end of every prayer petition, we'll end with, "O Lord our God, your name is glorified and fills the earth." Gracious God, we give you thanks for this life, for the joys of knowing that you are with us. Give us courage to walk in faith and to trust in your providence, in your care, in your healing. O Lord our God, your name is glorified and fills the earth. Gracious God, we pray for those who are struggling with their health, those who are in long-term care facilities, those who are awaiting results from tests. We pray for the doctors and nurses and all those who care for them. We pray especially for Ashley, Roger, Don, Lonnie, Marco, Naomi, Christopher, Ellen, Dee, Sandy, Donna, Gabriella, Jeff, Sergio, Brian, Eric, Taylor, Carl, Jean, Dolores, Justin, Joe, Tim and Susan, Greg, Barb, Michelle, Samantha, Aubrey, Ken, David, Ardell, Artis, Nancy, Ellen, Bonnie, Sanford, Beverly, Audrey, Marilyn, Shirley, Abby, Cheryl, and Crystal. Lord, in your mercy, O Lord our God, gracious God, give us a vision as a congregation. As the church council meets this Wednesday for a council meeting and for a short retreat, we pray that the Holy Spirit will move in our midst and give us some clarity of your plan for the ministry that we do here. O Lord our God, your name is glorified and fills the earth. We lift these prayers up to you, trusting in your abundant mercies. In the name of your Son, Jesus Christ, our Lord. Amen. Now may the peace of Christ that surpasses all human understanding be with you all. I invite you now to share a sign of God's peace with one another. Peace be with you.

Just an invitation to keep praying for our brother Don Bowman. Don had a brain bleed and is at Sanford Hospital up in Fargo. So please keep him in your prayers. They were running some tests, and so I will let you know when I know more about where things are with Don. So please keep praying for him and for Pam as well. At this time, we'll receive our gifts of offerings.

Let us pray. God of all creation, all you have made is good, and your love endures forever. You bring forth bread from the earth and fruit from the vine. Nourish us with these gifts, that we might be for the world signs of your gracious presence. In Jesus Christ, our Savior and Lord. Amen. Please be seated. At this time,

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He broke it and gave it to his disciples and said, "Take and eat. This is my body given for you. Do this for the remembrance of me." Church, this is the body of Christ given for you.

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This cup is the New Testament in my blood, shed for you and for all people for the forgiveness of sin. Do this for the remembrance of me." 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

Now, as often as we eat of this bread and drink of this cup, we're proclaiming Christ's death until his return. 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Give us this day our daily bread, and forgive us our trespasses as we forgive those who trespass against us. 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For thine is the kingdom and the power and the glory forever and ever. Amen. Now, our sending is a little bit different in this liturgy as well. We're going to be singing the hymn, God Be With You Till We Meet Again. So as you're able, please stand.

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2: 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That is Zachariah Leap. 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
4: Welcome to this morning's broadcast of Living the Word. Let's return to our study in Paul's epistle to the Galatians this morning by opening our Bibles to chapter 5 and verse 13. Now, as we've seen, Paul preaches a gospel of liberation and freedom, that those who come in humble faith daily to Christ experience. This freedom, Paul focuses, comes to us upon but one place, and that is the cross of Christ. That is the place where freedom ultimately comes into this world. And then Paul, throughout his epistle, as we have seen, discovers for us those areas in which we are truly been freed from through the cross of Jesus Christ. He'll focus upon we are free from circumcision. We saw that there are those who are preaching to the young Gentile converts, that you must keep the Torah. You must keep legalistic regulations and commandments. You must be circumcised to be saved. Paul, of course, refuted that vehemently. Again, the gospel is a gospel of grace. It is God. It is Christ's gospel. And therefore, it is like God and Christ themselves. They are gods, the one true God of grace and mercy. And so, also, Paul develops in his epistle the great truth that we who come to Christ for our salvation alone, we're also freed from the principalities, the powers, the demonizing spirits of this world that cause so much trouble and chaos in people's lives. Ultimately, of course, we are freed from the universal powers of sin and death. For those who come to Christ will truly be raised again to eternal life. So we are free also, as Paul will show here in chapter 5, we're free from being constantly controlled by carnal and lustful desires within our flesh, within our body, which Paul makes very clear we have also died to. As he says in Galatians chapter 2, verse 20, "For I have been crucified with Christ." So Paul identifies himself thoroughly with the cross of Jesus Christ and what Christ has provided for us there, a life now free from all of these other forms of earthly bondage. He says, "It's no longer I who live." Yes, Christ has put that old nature to death upon the cross with its sin and its carnal desires. Now, a new nature lives in him because Christ lives in him. He says, "But Christ lives in me. And the life which I now live in the flesh is no longer dominated and under these other earthly powers. No, Paul says, the life I live now in the flesh, I'm living by the very faith of the Son of God, or the faith that I have in the Son of God, who loved me and gave himself for me. Now, Paul, in the next few verses we're going to see, is going to really focus in upon the love of Christ. So, ultimately, Paul is saying in his epistle, if we leave what Christ has done for us upon the cross, and we go back into any other form of religious works or of worldly efforts to somehow free ourselves from this earth and its spiritual powers, Paul says you're going to walk right back into bondage. And so let's pick it up now, and we'll see that through the rest of his epistle, Paul is going to instruct the Galatian Christians how to live out and maintain this great spiritual freedom that the cross of Jesus Christ has brought into their lives. So let's look at the second clause there in verse 13. He says, only now that you're free and liberated from all these things, he says, do not use it as an opportunity for your flesh. In other words, now you have a freedom of choice. You are free to choose. Whereas before you came to Christ, you were not free to choose. You were under these other powers, these other spiritual forces that are seeking to put you to death. Paul says you were not free at that time, but Christ has freed you from them all upon the cross. And he says, now you have the freedom of choice. And he's saying, always choose freedom and liberty. And he goes on to say, therefore, do not use your freedom as an opportunity to go back into the fleshly carnal world in which you were once a part of. But he says, now you are in a new life. You're in a life that is dominated by the love of God. So serve one another. If you're going to be slaves or servants in any form, I want you to serve one another with the love of Christ. And so then he pulls up, as we see Paul is always pulling up scriptures from the Old Testament. And here he is actually pulling up scriptures from the law, or the Torah itself, which we'll explain why in just a moment. For he says, all the law, all the Torah, is fulfilled in one word, even in this. Again, he's bringing up the word of love. You shall love your neighbor as yourself. Paul is quoting directly there from Leviticus 19:18. He's pulling, once again, verses from the Torah, verses from the Old Testament, as all the other apostles did in their epistles as well, to bring fulfillment to the revelations that they are communicating to the church in the New Testament. We will look at the word here, love, for just a moment. In the Greek New Testament of the Bible, word for love, at least in this context, is agape, or agape. And it's basically a higher form of moral love. Okay, I like the Hebrew word for love, which of course Paul was acquainted with, being a Jew himself. It's ahava. Ahava has the word for father right in there, avi, my father. And so ahava is very, very deep and high and lifted up definition of love, because it refers to God the Father and his very love that he has for each and every one of us. That is the love. As Jesus said, I give you a new commandment, that you love one another as I have loved you. So Paul says, if you want to walk in true freedom, it's a walk of love in the Spirit. But if you continue to bite and devour one another with your tongues and with hearts that are not filled with this love, he's saying beware, because you'll eventually just consume one another. In other words, I think his image here is like a bunch of lions tearing at its prey, devouring and consuming the prey in violence. That's what I believe he's using. That's why he uses the word bite, and he uses the word devour. He said, don't be like a pack of hungry beasts that are just devouring their prey. He's using some pretty strong illustrations and metaphors throughout his epistles to really drive home the important point here that once we become followers of Jesus Christ, we have to walk in his love for one another. So now, Paul, again, he's very familiar with the teachings of Jesus, okay? And I'm sure Paul had these words of Jesus in his mind, which, of course, the words of Jesus were written down by his apostles, and always they were sharing, teaching the very words of our Lord and what he had to say, especially about love. So I'm just pulling up from the Gospel of Mark, Jesus' words, and I'm sure Paul was very familiar with these words. I think Paul even had these words in mind as he wrote those verses. So let's read Mark chapter 12, verse 28. One of the scribes came to Jesus, having heard others reasoning together, perceiving that Jesus had answered their questions well. They're always testing Jesus, testing his knowledge of the Torah, the Old Testament. The scribe said, which is the first commandment of all? And Jesus, again, is going to quote directly from the Torah, directly from the Old Testament. He's quoting directly from Deuteronomy chapter 6, verses 4 and 5. Jesus said, the first of all the commandments is this, Hear, O Israel, the Lord our God, the Lord is one. Shema Israel, Adonai. Eloheinu Adonai Echad, literally from the Hebrew text. And you shall love the Lord your God with all your heart, with all your soul, with all your might, and with all your strength. This is the first commandment. So again, Jesus is telling the scribe, the greatest commandment of all is to love God with all your heart, mind, and soul. The second, and Paul pulled up this verse as well, Leviticus 19:18, and you shall love your neighbor as yourself. There is no greater commandments greater than these. So we see that Paul's teaching here is totally consistent with the teaching of our Lord. As in verse 14 of chapter 5, Paul also pulls up Leviticus 19:18. You shall love your neighbor as yourself. So you can see that the scriptures, the only scriptures that the church had at this time were the Old Testament scriptures. The New Testament is still being written. Again, Galatians is one of the first epistles to be written, and the rest of the New Testament will eventually come forth. So what scriptures did they preach from? Well, the answer is very simple. They preach from the Old Testament scriptures. So Paul now is going to show it at this point. There are two different ways in which you can live out your life before the Lord. So I just want to say, however, before we go into this portion of the scriptures in verses 16 through 22, Paul does not, in his teachings, say that the whole entire Old Testament or Torah, as some have taught, no longer applies to us. I've heard some preachers even say you don't even need to read the Old Testament. All you need is the New Testament. Well, that's a fallacy. How would you know that you shall love your neighbor as yourself is pulled directly from the Torah? And many, many other scriptures come to fulfillment in the New Testament, and they are Old Testament scriptures. And so I just want to say that Paul isn't, in a sense, telling those young Galatians, just completely throw out the Torah, completely reject the Old Testament. I mean, they would look with confused minds if Paul had said that to them, since much of their teaching is coming directly from it. But we have to make the point clear that when Paul says we're no longer under a tutor or under the Torah in Galatians 3:25, what he is referring to are the works of the flesh or the works of the Torah. Okay, such as circumcision, such as keeping ordinances and commandments that have to do with your fleshly behavior, such as fulfilling the commandments of bringing sacrifices for your sins into the temple. Of course, that came to an end with Jesus' blood upon the cross. Read the whole epistle to the Ephesians. But what he's saying there is that there are portions of the Torah that still apply to our lives, such as you have to love God with all your heart, mind, and soul, and your neighbor as self, that we just don't throw out and are no longer held to. No, these are the moral and purity commandments that are still applied to each and every one of us today, such as the Ten Commandments, such as the purity laws on living holy and pure lives, such as the laws on human sexuality, which Paul is going to discuss in verses 16 through 22. So I just want to make that very clear, that when Paul says we're no longer under the law, he is thinking in terms of the works of the flesh, the works of the law, such as circumcision, which is the one of the dominant things that the preachers of the false gospel were preaching. In other words, legalism. You got to do something with your flesh. You got to conform to certain type of religious behavior. Paul comes against that because they were saying your salvation is dependent upon that. Paul is saying absolutely not. Our salvation is dependent upon the finished work of Jesus Christ alone upon the cross, and your faith there in what he has done for you. So I just wanted to make that clear, because some have made it very unclear by misrepresenting what Paul is saying when he says we're no longer under the law. Paul makes it very clear in his epistle what portions of that law or Torah we are no longer under. But he also qualifies and makes it very clear that we are still under the laws, or the freedom to love one another, the commandments to love one another and to walk in that love and to live in the Spirit, because that's the ultimate way anybody can maintain what Jesus Christ has done upon the cross. So I just wanted to make that clear before we move on any further. So let's go now into Galatians 5, 16. And once again, Paul is going to give two very different lists of how people are to, well, how people do behave in the world prior to coming to Christ for salvation. So let's look into these lists now. Let's go to we'll start with 16. Paul is going to say, this is how you have victory over the behavior of the flesh. So he's putting the victory before describing the behavior. And now that we are filled with the Spirit, we have been given the power and the authority to overcome fleshly and carnal desires on a daily basis. And so he says, walk in the Spirit. That is powerful. The walk here, in Paul's language of Hebrew, would be hithalek, from halak. Halak means to walk. Hithalek literally means to walk in the glory. This is powerful. So Paul is basically saying, if you walk in the Spirit, you're going to be walking in the glory with Jesus Christ. So he's saying, walk in the glory, walk in the kingdom, walk in the liberation and freedom by which Jesus has made us free upon the cross. Walk that out now in the Holy Spirit that has been given to you once you put your faith in Jesus Christ. And he says, when you walk and live in such behavior, he says, you'll be free from fulfilling the lust of the flesh. In other words, such a walk will literally mortify, put to death the lust of the flesh. It's a powerful and it's a beautiful walk. And from personal experience, it is well worth walking in the Spirit. And so now he's going to begin to contrast the walk in the Spirit, the walk in the glory, the walk in liberation and freedom with Jesus Christ, with the walk of the flesh, meaning he's describing here people who have not yet come to Jesus Christ and have been crucified with Christ to their flesh and carnal natures upon the cross, as Paul said in Galatians 2:20, which we have just read. So now he's describing actually a behavior of life that's in bondage. In other words, if you're walking in the flesh, if you're walking according to the spirit of this world, if you're walking according to all your carnal lusts, desires, imaginations, and everything else, the list goes on and on, you're walking in bondage. In other words, from what Paul is saying here, from the perspective of what Jesus Christ has done for the world upon the cross, he has given us liberation and freedom. But apart from faith in Christ and what he's done on the cross, you're right back in the world, in the flesh, in all of its fallen nature and so on. So he says the flesh is in warfare. In other words, in lust against the spirit. It's called spiritual warfare. It's called the warfare between the spirit and the flesh. Even after we've come to Jesus Christ, doesn't mean that that warfare has all of a sudden just ceased. No, as long as you're in the body, as long as you're in this world, you're in a realm where there is potential for warfare. Christians need to understand this. Christians who don't understand this many times are overcome by spiritual forces that are arrayed against you, demonized forces. You're not even aware of what they're trying to do and bring you back into bondage and enslavement to their desires for you. And so once you understand the freedom and liberty that Christ has set us free in, you're not going to at any time say, I'm not going to give up my liberty and freedom to go back into some type of bondage. And so, and the spirit against the flesh, there it is, the warfare between fleshly desires and the desire of the spirit to set us free and keep us free. He says, these are contrary to one another. Absolutely, there is no agreement. There is no agreement between the spirit and the flesh. The spirit of our Lord Jesus says, there's one thing we do with the flesh and its carnal, worldly, demonized desires. We put it to death. We nail it to the cross. And that's where Paul gives his great teachings on how we're crucified with Christ, we're buried with Christ, and we're raised in eternal life with Christ. It's beautiful. And so, so that you do not do the things that you wish. That's a definition of bondage, of slavery, once again. If you're in the flesh, you wake up in the flesh, you have all these worldly passions, desires working on your mind, on your body, you're not free. You're not free. I don't care. Anybody who's living in such a state of bondage will never convince me that they're free, okay? Freedom only comes through the cross of Jesus Christ, so that you do not do the things you wish. Yeah, you may even wish to do something that is contrary to what you are desiring, but wishing alone is not the power to set you free. Wishing is a wish. No, you need power from on high. You need power from Jesus Christ and the Holy Spirit to overcome desires that are contrary to God's will for your life. And so he says in verse 18 again, but if you are led by the Spirit, you're not under the law, the Torah. In other words, Paul keeps going back over and over throughout his epistle. He keeps driving this spiritual truth home, that no one can be put into a right relationship with God by doing legalistic things, religious things, over and over and over, thinking that all of this religious pattern of behavior is somehow putting me into a right and justified relationship with God. Paul says, absolutely not. The only way you can come into a right and justified relationship with God is through faith in what Jesus Christ has done for you on the cross. In other words, it is his work of grace and mercy, and it's not your personal fleshly efforts or religious efforts to somehow make yourself acceptable to God. That is bondage. That's how Paul describes human effort to put itself into a right relationship with God. Paul would say that is bondage. That is not freedom and liberty. And so now Paul is going to go into somewhat of a lengthy list of the works of the flesh. He's going to begin with sexual perversion, sexual behavior. Again, that is under the powers of sin and death. That's under demonizing powers, fleshly powers that war against the human soul. And so what is he begins with verse 19, now the works or the behavior of the flesh are very evident. They are very evident in the generation in which we're living in. There's a great deal of sexual promiscuity. It's as if all purity having to do with marriage and the proper use of the sexual powers that God has given to a man and to a married couple have just been thrown out the door. It's like anything now can be described as proper sexual behavior. All of this, of course, is false teaching, and it has dominated many in our present generation. And again, it's a form of bondage that our generation needs to be set free from in the sexual realm. And so he begins with, the works of the flesh are evident. Adultery, fornication, uncleanness, lewdness. So he's beginning the works of describing the behavior of the flesh in the very obvious terms, things that we witness here, observe every day within human sexual behavior. And then he goes on to talk about idolatry. Of course, he's relating to the generation in which he's living, where people, of course, lived and worshipped in these pagan temples, and idolatry, sorcery. I just want to say Paul's lists in no way are exhaustive, okay? There's many other adjectives we can use to describe the things that Paul is referring to. So we could add to idolatry, sorcery, we could add to it witchcraft. We could add to it a crafty spirit or a crafty personality. All of that kind of falls under this general heading of paganism, idolatry, sorcery, witchcraft, a crafty spirit, and so on. And then in the next few words, he's going to talk about emotional disruption. In other words, emotions that are out of control, emotions that are living in a demonized state, we could say on a daily basis. We could also put violence in here as well, contentions, jealousies, outbursts of wrath, selfish ambitions, dissensions, heresies. So we see hatred is when people's emotions, they're no longer in control of themselves emotionally. They've lost all self-control. We're seeing this, aren't we? Destructive behavior, emotional upheaval throughout our contemporary culture. Even we're seeing it throughout the world. Violent behavior, destructive behavior, which includes burning, looting, destroying property. All of these things are related to what Paul is referring to as the fallen works of the flesh, of carnality. Then he talks about envy, murder, drunkenness. We can put in there drugs as well. Drugs is a universal problem that the world is dealing with, okay? And drugs, of course, you take drugs, you're opening yourselves up to demonizing activity. And he says, envy, murder, drunkenness, revelries. We can, again, put drugs right in the mix there as well, because people lose self-control. They come under the control of other powers and other spirits, as well as their fallen flesh, of which I tell you beforehand. In other words, Paul had preached all of these things, probably in the presentation of his gospel, that the cross is the only place and Jesus Christ is the only one who can set you free. He said that those who practice daily live in such behavior, he says, will not inherit the kingdom of God. And so we can see that if you continue in adultery, it becomes a pattern in your life, and you still say, well, I believe in Jesus Christ, something is terribly wrong in your understanding of what Christ has done for you on the cross. He has freed you. He has liberated you from such behavior. If you continue in it, one, it's a sign that you're never going to inherit the kingdom of God. There's always a place at the cross for repentance, for bringing your sins to Jesus Christ. The Bible says his blood is always there. It is always willing and cleanse you from it. And how you break sinful patterns begins at the cross in repenting of your sins. When you repent, it releases the grace of God back into your life again. So I just want to touch upon the importance of always coming to Christ, coming to that precious blood that was shed there for you. Now, next week, we're going to go into the attributes of those who live in the Spirit.
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9: Joining me for insight and analysis are Susan Glasser, staff writer for The New Yorker, Nia Malika Henderson, political columnist for Bloomberg Opinion, former Homeland Security Secretary Jay Johnson, and Republican strategist Sarah Fagan. Welcome to Sunday, it's Meet the Press.
10: From NBC News in Washington, the longest running show in television history, this is Meet the Press with Kristen Welker.
9: Good Sunday morning. I'm Garrett Hake in for Kristen Welker as she recovers from a medical procedure. She's doing well and plans to be back soon. This morning, a fragile peace appears to be holding between the U.S. and Iran just days after President Trump signed a memorandum of understanding to end the conflict, reopen the Strait of Hormuz, and remove the U.S. blockade of Iran.
11: Did you sign the MOU?
12: It's signed, yeah.
9: There are conflicting reports about whether the strait is open or closed after Iran accused Israel of breaking the ceasefire agreement by continuing its strikes against southern Lebanon. Overnight, Vice President J.D. Vance arrived in Switzerland to continue talks with Iran. For his part, President Trump says the lesson he's learned from this war, there are no limits to his power.
13: What have you learned about not just the exercise of power, but the limits on your power as a result of the conflict?
14: There are no limits.
13: No limits.
14: No, not. I haven't learned that lesson yet. I know there are, but, you know, there are no limits. We defeated them totally militarily.
9: And joining me now is Democratic Senator Cory Booker of New Jersey. Senator Booker, welcome back to Meet the Press.
15: It's good to see you here on national TV and not the halls of the Senate.
9: I think we can agree on that. Let's start with Iran. You voted eight times to end this war. The memorandum of understanding ends the war. Do you support it?
15: Yeah, I'm proud to be leading the effort to stop Donald Trump from leading our country into further and further disaster. But the way he is trying to bring us out of this war not only speaks to the failures of the war in total, but it also speaks in a bipartisan way to how bad of a leader he is. When you have Democrats and Republicans, conservatives and progressives, all coming out, talking about capitulation, surrender, catastrophe. You know how bad this deal is. Iran gets all of the benefits, literally billions and billions of dollars, and America continues to hurt and see the losses from the $100 billion we spent in the war to every American citizen seeing their costs skyrocket. Mm-hmm. This has been a cataclysmic failure of his making.
9: But if you support the deal, but you also think it's a capitulation, I guess I'm confused. What's the alternative?
15: No. Let's be clear. I do not support this deal that he made, which was an abject surrender. This is a guy who said he's a great negotiator. But right now, Iran has billions and billions of dollars of benefits. It's almost as if American dollars, American resources are now going to be used to help rebuild Iran while we are continuing to carry the bill for it.
9: So what is the alternative then to ending the war?
15: Well, the alternative is not having a president that led us into this war, that surrendered all of our leverage, that is giving Iran everything they want and achieving none of the specific goals that he said he wanted. We have a disaster for a commander-in-chief who's leaving us with less and less good choices. What the world needs now is leadership. But from our Middle East allies to our NATO allies, I'm hearing over and over again, your president is a danger to the world. And obviously, we at home are paying the cost of that.
9: There has been some Democratic reaction to the president's decision that was a little bit more positive. Democratic strategist James Carville said this week. Listen.
16: We started a war and we surrendered. Let's be very clear about that. And let's give Trump credit where credit's due. He did what Lyndon Johnson did not do in Vietnam. Just get out. I think the best thing Biden ever did was just leave Afghanistan. And I'll give Trump credit. He saw this thing was going the wrong way, and he just quit and got out. And sometimes you got to do that.
9: So there's a lot to chew on there, but does President Trump deserve any credit for trying to end this war now rather than escalate it further?
15: That's like giving somebody credit for literally an arsonist starting a fire and getting credit for running out of the burning building. This president has led this nation into a disaster. We have surrendered our power. We have capitulated to the enemy. And they now are mocking us. Look at everything that's coming out of that country from their internal dialogue all the way to what they're saying publicly. They know that they've won this. And they know Donald Trump is perhaps on the world stage right now the biggest loser with egg on his face. We need to curtail this chaotic, corrupt, and cruel president. We need to have checks and balances on his power. I'm really sorry that congressional Republicans from the start of this war has allowed him to do everything he wanted to do. And now they're crying foul because they don't like the results. Shame on Congress. It's time we get a Congress that will stand up to this president.
9: We've certainly heard a lot more pushback from your Senate Republican colleagues to this deal than I think we're used to hearing to actions the president takes. Do you think this could be a turning point in his relationship with his own party?
15: God, I hope so. Again, this is not left or right for me. It's about stopping a president who has taken health care away from millions of Americans, who's jacked up our prices, who's caused considerable pain letting billionaires continue to be more bigger in polluting and bigger in getting all of the tax breaks while we as Americans as a whole are paying more and more and more. We need an America that stands up to this president. And I don't care if it's a Republican or a Democrat. Congress needs to start being strong. Now, I don't expect that from the kind of leaders in the Republican Party in Congress. That's why this midterm election is so vital. This midterm election is not about left or right. It's about right or wrong. It's about stopping a president that's out of control and hurting Americans.
9: I want to talk about the midterms more in a second, but I have one more question for you about this peace deal. NBC News is reporting that U.S. intelligence officials are warning that Israel could take steps to undermine the emerging Iran agreement. Israel was a U.S. partner in the conflict. Do you see them as a reliable partner in the peace negotiations?
15: Look, between Israel and America, we have two criminal presidents. Ours, who's been convicted over 30 times for criminal convictions, and theirs, who's embroiled in his own corruption, his own trials. These are two failed world leaders, and yes, we should be very worried about both of these leaders continuing to upend any kind of viable pathway to peace in the Middle East. These are both failed leaders that I cannot wait until they're off the world stage.
9: All right, let's talk a little bit about the Democratic Party. I know you and most Democrats would prefer to move on entirely from the 2024 election, but former Secretary of State Hillary Clinton has reopened the debate about what went wrong, weighing in on former President Joe Biden's decision to run for reelection. Listen.
17: He made a terrible mistake. He made a terrible mistake for himself, his legacy, and for the country. I believe if he had kept to that plan and said in, say, the late summer of 23 that he wasn't going to run, that he was going to pass, you know, the torch to the next generation, we would have had a real contest. And very sadly, I believe whoever emerged from that contest, whether it was the vice president or a governor or a senator or anybody else, would have beaten Donald Trump.
9: Do you agree with that assessment, Senator?
15: Look, this is what I believe in, and this is what my unyielding focus will be until November, because we have 5 months left. This week alone, I'm going to be in Texas for Tallarico. I'm going to be in Ohio for Sherrod Brown. My urgency and my focus is not looking at the past. It's doing everything I can in the present to secure a better future for America, and that's getting as many new leaders elected as possible so we can take back the House and the Senate.
9: One of those opportunities to elect a new leader is in Maine. We have a competitive contest. Democrats just nominated Graham Plattner. Despite past offensive comments about a tattoo associated, or past offensive comments, he's got this tattoo that's associated with a Nazi symbol. He also said he didn't understand its meaning. He's covered it up. And he's also faced allegations from former girlfriends of abusive behavior, which he denies. Do you think Graham Plattner has the character to serve in the United States Senate?
15: Well, this is what campaigns are for. He certainly has a lot of issues and a lot of questions to answer and address. And I think the people of Maine are going to give a lot of examination to this going through in this election. For me, I certainly hope we pick up a seat here. For me and people of the state of New Jersey, dear God, we need to get the Senate back so we can start checking this out-of-control president. And that's why, again, I'm going to be doing everything I can all over my state of New Jersey and everywhere I can to help candidates across this country to get to that end, which is Democrats regaining control of the House and the Senate so we can check and balance a president that's chaotic, cruel, and corrupt.
9: Well, you mentioned Texas and Ohio. Will you campaign in Maine?
15: I don't have any plans to campaign there now.
9: All right, fair enough. I want to ask you about one of the issues that will surely come up in this midterm and probably come up again in 2028, and that's the Supreme Court. After the court's recent ruling limiting the Voting Rights Act, some Democrats, including former Vice President Harris, have issued calls to expand the court's 9-seat bench. Listen.
18: I absolutely believe that we should be exploring that. And the idea of 13, I agree, because there are 13 circuit courts, 13 justices.
9: You're on the Judiciary Committee. Do you support the idea of expanding the Supreme Court to 13 justices?
15: So here's what I believe. We in America now have normalized a level of corruption in all three branches of our government that cannot stand. It is a cancer that is corroding our body politic. All three branches of government need massive reforms. The Supreme Court, if municipal court people in New Jersey did what Supreme Court members do are doing now, they would be let out in handcuffs. So my plan is very simple, two things. One is stop Supreme Court members from accepting unlimited gifts from billionaires who have interest in matters before the court. And number two, put term limits on Supreme Court members to 18 years so we normalize a system that is actually fair, that says every time we elect a president, they get two people on the Supreme Court. We stop people hanging on well past their prime and make sure that we have a court that operates with the kind of integrity and fairness that America deserves and should be a fundamental expectation from every citizen.
9: So your policies are clear, but I just want to be clear also. Would you rule out trying to expand the court?
15: I think the plan that I have is would actually solve the problems that people who want to expand the court are trying to achieve. Give term limits of 18 years and put ethics laws on them. You would see quick changes to our court, many of whom have been on for more than 18 years, and you would actually have a court that serves the people and not the interests of the extraordinary billionaires that are showering members of those courts with everything from RVs to tuitions to gifts.
9: All right, Senator, before I let you go, it is Father's Day. You've written about helping your father through his struggle with Parkinson's disease. How has that experience shaped what this day means to you?
15: I have to say I hurt every Father's Day now. I miss my dad. It's a hole that will never be filled. But his struggles with dementia and Parkinson's broke me apart like the millions, tens of millions of Americans right now who are caring for a father or a mother who is struggling with this disease. The one thing about these things that shatter us is actually they open us up and give us more points of connection. We are a nation that does not do enough for people who are at home caring for others. We need a national movement that really supports families that are dealing with Alzheimer's, dealing with dementia. We can do so much better as a nation, and it now is a personal driving cause of my life for us to give more dignity to those people who are caregivers and to those people who are in their final years. And to all the dads out there, to all the men even who are not dads by biology, thank you for stepping up for our children. This nation needs strong men. And strength is measured most by how we love and care for others.
9: All right, I'll echo that. Senator Booker, thank you for sharing that story, and thank you for joining us this morning.
15: Thank you for having me.
9: You bet. When we come back, former Trump Defense Secretary Mark Esper joins me next.
19: 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I've been surfing here since I was a kid. Now, seeing my grandson out on the water, it means everything to me. Watching him and taking in the blue waves, the sea breeze, the blurry horizon.
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9: Sting of the Iranians by structuring the deal in that way?
3: Well, I don't believe so. You look at many of the players on the team, they're experienced in foreign policy for some time. I don't think they trust the Iranians. Nobody trusts the Iranians. I think they put a deal on the table. I think, as the vice president said, let's give it a shot and see if it works. And in that regard, I'd say, yeah, there's a lot more of this football game to play out. We're maybe only in the second or third quarter. We have to get through, the opening negotiations today. Lebanon will continue to be a spoiler and threaten any talks. But at the end of the day, I think this will ultimately be scored on 2 things. What is the deal we get with the Iranians with regard to the nuclear framework, the nuclear aspects of this deal? And secondly, does the Strait of Hormuz return to the status quo ante? And I think those are 2 major questions right now that sit before us. And in fact, on the second item, I'm concerned about language in the MOU that suggests that maybe after the 60 days, Iran would retain some type of ability to impose fees on shippers.
9: Well, I mean, let's dig into that a little bit more, because on the Strait this morning, even, it's not totally clear if the Strait is open or closed. If Iran can still open and shut the Strait at will or charge fees on it, does that mean this agreement is worthless?
3: Well, I think it would suggest a strategic setback. We cannot allow the Iranians to control the Strait of Hormuz, much like we can't allow others to control the Strait of Malacca or the South China Sea or the Suez Canal. I'm sorry, not the Suez Canal, but the Bab el-Mandeb. So we cannot allow that to happen. And that's why I say this needs to play out. And, there's been some suggestions that there have been side agreements or gentlemen's agreements. We need to know what those are, but I think we need to let this play out a little bit and see what actually happens with regard to the Strait after the 60 days.
9: Well, to that end, on the kind of strategic picture here, Iran's deputy speaker of parliament has said, and this is a quote, "The Strait of Hormuz is Iran's atomic bomb." Do you worry that one of the legacies of this war will be effectively arming Iran with a more powerful weapon than they had before?
3: Yeah, no, I certainly am. Look, in many ways, I don't want to suggest it is a nuclear weapon, because we cannot allow them to get a nuclear weapon. But it has presented a nuclear tool, if you will, that they can threaten to use it, and it is a

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2: Breaking news this hour from townhall.com. I'm Michael Harrington. Vice President J.D. Vance has met with top Iranian officials today as the White House looks to build up that interim deal to end the war in Iran reached by the two sides last week. They have 60 days to do it. Vance met today with Iran's top negotiators at a Swiss mountainside resort near Lake Lucerne. Mediators from Pakistan and Qatar were in the room as well. Florida Republican Senator Rick Scott says he is aligned with President Trump in getting FISA tweaked and passed in the Senate, as long as the Save America Act goes through as well.
3: Well, I want what he wants. I think we need to extend the FISA. Now, we have to make some changes to make sure they stop surveilling Americans. I've been surveilled under the Biden administration after January 6th. They stole my tax return. And then during Clinton years, I fought Hillary Care, so Clinton targeted my company. So if they can target me, running a big company and being a U.S. senator, they can target anybody.
2: He spoke to the Salem Radio Network. Visitors to one American attraction are being warned.
4: It could get dangerously hot at the Grand Canyon this coming week. The National Park Service says earlier this month, two hikers appear to have died on the Grand Canyon's North Kaibab Trail from heat-related illness. A third hiker died days earlier along the South Kaibab Trail after becoming ill from the heat. Now the National Weather Service has issued an extreme heat watch at Grand Canyon National Park from midday Monday through Tuesday, forecasting temperatures that could reach 110 degrees at the low-elevation Phantom Ranch. Park officials say temperatures at the bottom of the canyon are often 20 to 25 degrees hotter than temperatures at the rim. I'm Donna Warder.
2: British Prime Minister Keir Starmer facing a crucial decision, step down or fight a leadership challenge from Labour Party rival Andy Burnham. Word is he's thinking it over this weekend and will let everybody know what he plans to do tomorrow. More on these stories at townhall.com.
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2: Colombia faces a tight runoff election today between a progressive and a conservative outsider. Businessman Abelardo de la Espria and lawmaker Ivan Cepeda are vying for the presidency. Both men aim to address the country's tenuous security as well as social and financial challenges. De La Espria proposes a tough approach to violence, similar to El Salvador's president. Cepeda wants to continue outgoing President Gustavo Petro's dialogue with the armed groups that are troubling the nation. The election comes 10 years after Colombia's peace pact with the FARC, still violent, has surged. A large fire has completely destroyed a luxury resort in the Dominican Republic this weekend, forcing the evacuation of over 1,700 tourists. Local media report one Italian tourist died in the blaze. Several others were hurt. The Viva Dominicus Beach by Wyndham Resort is located in Bayahibe, a popular destination. News and analysis at townhall.com. As millions of fans arrive for the 2026 World Cup, many European visitors are rethinking what they thought they knew about this country.
7: Social media posts show tourists embracing everyday experiences, from Waffle House breakfast to expansive road trips, while praising American hospitality. A Heartland Institute analysis says the reaction highlights the country's economic freedom and entrepreneurial culture compared to Europe. Communities across the U.S. are welcoming visitors, fueling a sense of national pride as America approaches its 250th birthday. John Scott reporting.
2: Today is Sunday, June the 21st. It's the 172nd day of 2026. Summer begins today. On this date in history, 1788, the United States Constitution went into effect as New Hampshire became the required ninth state to finally ratify the document. More on these stories at townhall.com.
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8: 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Today we'll see mostly sunny skies with a high of 74 and a low of 52. On Monday, partly sunny with a high of 76 and a low of 57 with a chance of showers in the evening. Tuesday, a high of 72 with a low of 53 and a chance of showers. And on Wednesday, a high of 71 with a chance of showers during the day and a low of 52. This has been your KBRF News Talk 1250 weekly weather forecast.
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10: This is the Fish on Forever podcast, presented by Onyx. Know where you stand with Onyx. All right, welcome to the show. I'm Brett Amundson. Dan Amundson is sitting over there. What's up, Dan?
11: We're back.
10: Got a lot to get to. Yeah, back in the land of USA.
11: After being in the land of sky blue waters. That's where I thought you were going to go.
10: Sky blue waters.
11: I'm not going to do it.
10: So much fun. Our trip to Ontario is our annual Amundson fishing trip. And we'll talk about our time up there because it was kind of cold and windy.
11: Kind of.
10: Fishing was a little tough, but we found fish.
11: I thought it was one of our, as far as numbers of walleyes, I thought it was pretty decent. At least in the pro guide, it was decent.
10: Yeah, I mean, we caught fish, but I guess it took me a minute to come around to how we caught the fish. I was stubborn.
11: Yeah, well, no.
10: It's true. It's true. So I'll tell you what we used that we eventually caught some walleyes with. What was successful, what wasn't successful. Also had, we spent more time jigging for lake trout on this trip.
11: Yeah, you were.
10: So much fun.
11: I was stubborn in the walleye side of things, but the wind didn't help. I just decided not to beat my boat guests up, and I forgot about the one spot you ended up going to in the wind. I kind of forgot that that's kind of a hidden little lake trout secret that you rediscovered.
10: Yeah, and the only reason I didn't go there earlier is because you had to go through some wind to get there.
11: Yeah, but not much.
10: No, and it wasn't as bad as, especially when it was in the impact and handled those waves. We only took one wave, and that was when I was turning, where we got a little bit wet.
11: But. Yeah, say that spot, once you make that turn, the hardest part in that spot, now we're going off the rails, but yeah. There's like four reefs right there where if you go too far left or too far right, you're in trouble. So I was trying to quarter the waves a little bit to just ease into that turn. I'm like, crap, I'm not gonna have a lower unit if I don't just eat a couple waves here. And so you did, and got a little wet, but that's fine.
10: I'll tell you what I used to successfully jig lake trout on this trip, because it definitely seemed like one thing worked better than the others. Also, Onyx has got a sale. Onyx and Onyx Fish have a sale this weekend. We'll tell you about the details on that coming up. We're going to talk muskie research. Muskies are kind of one of the hottest topics right now in Minnesota, Dan.
11: Yep. Yep. Controversy.
10: Camden Glade will join us. He's a research specialist with the Minnesota Department of Natural Resources, doing a lot with muskies right now. What are they finding out? What do they hope to learn? We'll ask him coming up later in the show. Of course,
12: Nobody wants to go fishing anymore.
10: Joe Henry will join us as well, too. And we have an elk relocation update for elk that we're going to be moving.
11: I did not mean to hit that.
10: We're not moving them to North Carolina.
11: The hurricane's won the cup. I'm a little baffled how that. I think we've got some gremlins in my truck. We might have some gremlins in our board here. I don't really think I hit that.
10: So I also want to talk about, there's a city deer hunt in Fargo that's been going on for years. And there was a little controversy on social media about it because people don't pay attention. So we're going to explain what's going on in Fargo with the urban archery deer hunting program and more, ladies and gentlemen. But first, Dan, who are the sponsors this week on the show?
11: OnX Hunt. 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Riverbend Resort, can't wait to get back up there at the fish migration on the Rainy River and Lake of the Woods. 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Oh, yeah, and we have one more after this. I forgot, I was rushing through. 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But we have OnX Fish. 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
13: Yeah, we should mention that OnX Fish and OnX Hunt both have sales going on for Father's Day. 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All right, it's time for some headlines.
11: Headlines. It annoys me. I hit that so much sooner than it played, and then I hit North Carolina. I don't even hit North Carolina, and it goes off.
13: All right, well, headlines are brought to you by Space Trailers. As Dan said a second ago, they're based in Red Wing, Minnesota. They're a 600-pound trailer that can haul 1,000 pounds worth of gear. This is really, I mean, I can pull it behind my Fundra, but if you have a smaller vehicle with a hitch on it and you don't want to haul a big trailer with a lot of gear, maybe you're just going to go camping with the family and you're going to pull it with your smaller SUV, this is the trailer for you. Or if you live in a city and you don't have a lot of room to store a big trailer, this is a perfect one for you as well. Space Trailers, it's not just a clever name. It's designed to be stored in very little space.
11: I saw one in the wild, actually, in Duluth.
13: Oh, really?
11: It was being pulled by a Subaru and had a whole bunch of junk on top. Not junk, but a whole bunch of stuff on top of it. I don't know what was on the bed. Because of those racks on top, it's pretty cool. They had a whole bunch of stuff there pulling at the Subaru right along that lovely detour in Duluth.
13: Oh, gosh. Those are called space bars, by the way. And I have those on my trailer. You can haul 225 pounds of gear up on top of those bars as
11: well. I actually have one of those too, just on my computer.
13: Space bar. See what you did there? That detour coming through Duluth the other day as we were coming back from Ontario, not much fun.
11: No, Duluth's such a cool city, but we just went through the not cool part of it. It's like train tracks and industrial park and iron. Headlines.
13: That's where elk will be soon, up there near the Fond du Lac tribe and the Duluth area. According to a Justin Runberg, maybe they won't.
14: You know the thing.
13: According to Justin Runberg in Outdoor News, the plan to move a handful of elk from the northwest part of the state to the northeast has stalled. I've been so excited about this, Dan, like moving some elk because they can't grow the herd in the northwest because of problems with ranchers and cattle farmers and things like that. So they can't grow the herd there, even though the DNR wants to. So we're like, hey, we got the space in the northeast. There's fewer agricultural producers there. There's bigger woods. Maybe we could put some elk there and not have the same issues as they do in the northwest. So a couple of years ago, there was some Environment Natural Resources Trust Fund money, $2.3 million that was designated for this project. $2 million going to the Fond du Lac tribe, $300,000 going to the Minnesota Department of Natural Resources. Well, a couple of years later, and they were hoping by this year, by 2026, they would have elk in the northeast. They were going to start moving 30 to 50 animals from the northwest if population goals were at or above the levels necessary to maintain that herd. So there's a population level over there for the three herds in the northwest, and when they hit that level, that's when they allow hunting on them. And if they were at or above that level, they were going to pluck some of those animals out, the surplus animals, if you will, and then move them over to the northeast. Well,
10: That plan is stalled because the Red Lake Tribe has shown recent interest in hunting those animals. They had their first hunt in 2022, and they said, whoa. I know these animals aren't on our reservation, but we have treaty rights to hunt these animals. So because some of those animals may be way up by, you know, Lancaster and Grigla and outside reservation boundaries, they have treaty rights to hunt those animals. So they're throwing a wrench in these plans and have not allowed the DNR or the Fond du Lac tribe to do anything with these animals. So at this point, they've spent about $600,000 on some holding pens and some other equipment. And this money is set to expire July 1st. So if this process isn't happening, $1.4 million goes back to the state, which is good. That means the money doesn't get wasted if this thing isn't going to happen. But that's going to put a serious dent in the plan to move animals to the Northeast. It might completely eliminate it, which is too bad. Because I would love to see it. So, for example, here's what happened in Wisconsin. In 1995, they introduced 25 elk into the Shawamigan National Forest near Clam Lake. 4 years later, those 25 became 40. And then between 2015 and 2019, they brought 164 more elk up from Kentucky. So that put they introduced, let's see, 170, about 169 elk is what they moved over there.
11: Nice.
10: So if you looked at Minnesota and say 30 to 50 elk per year to get to 200 elk, I mean, 4 years, 4 or 5 years, maybe you move that many elk if population goals allow for it, and then you're done with it. And then you just let manage that herd, and then the Northwest herd just continues to be the way it was. So I don't understand the reason for blocking this when in maybe 5 years, nobody's pulling any more elk out of the Northwest. It's over as long as they get enough. They say that elk population is now around 400. This is a couple of years ago that this number came from. So a couple of years ago, the population is about 400 in Wisconsin, despite having black bears and wolves that prey upon those elk calves and stuff. The long-term population goal in Wisconsin is 1,400. So there you go. From 1999 to 2022, from 40 animals to 400. And that's what we could have probably seen here in Minnesota. It would have been very, very similar, but that's all been put on hold right now. So good news, though, is elk applications are open in Minnesota, and this year, 12 licenses available to state hunters.
11: Only three bull tags, though.
10: Three bull tags.
11: Or I should rephrase, either sex tags.
10: And that's what really drives me crazy about this whole thing, because the elk genetics that we have here in Minnesota are world class. I think one that was, I mean, we've seen some giants in the last couple of years, some record elk that have either been taken during the hunting season, or there was the one a few years ago that got caught in a fence and got stuck in the mud, eventually died. I think it was ranked fourth largest in the world or something like that. So we have absolutely giant elk. So to not be able to have this opportunity to grow more animals in the Northeast, since legislatively we can't even grow more in the Northwest, that's really grinds my gears. Drives me crazy, because this is a huge opportunity for Minnesota to have more world-class elk in the state. So
14: follow the science.
10: We need to get some things figured out there. Another head scratcher. By the way, you can apply for those elk tags on the new app from the Minnesota DNR.
11: The new app is out. I have it downloaded. You have it downloaded.
10: I did. What'd you think of it?
11: Well, now that I'm signed in, I think it's pretty easy. I haven't bought anything yet with it. Should I try to buy something quick?
10: I mean, if you can, yeah.
11: I'll let you talk amongst yourselves.
10: To run behind a little bit.
11: Well, here, I'll just screen record my phone, and I'm going to try it. And if I get upset, you can keep talking about whatever you're going to talk about. And if I get upset, you'll hear about it. And then I'll just go to the YouTube video and watch me try to buy this. And hopefully, actually, this might not work out. You might see my address and my credit card number, my social security number. But once I got logged in, it was kind of frustrating creating an account, because it always is, because you have to do two-step verification on everything these days because of, you know, people falling for scams and whatnot.
10: Who would do such a thing?
11: Now that I have it and I'm logged in, I think it's going to be crazy easy if I save my credit card info to it. Yeah. And it's just a username, password, login. No more. I had to put my driver's license in at first to create the account and my customer number. But I think now that that's done, I won't have to do that ever again. So super easy. The app downloaded fine. I know there was a little bit of an issue, I think, with the Apple App Store away Tuesday when it came out. But no issues now. And I think it's going to be easy. It's cool. I can see everything I've bought. I've got my HIP certification, Super Sports, Resident Individual Super Sports. I've got an Internet 3% fee. That's an active license that I have.
14: Perfect.
11: A walleye stamp. So
14: I'm not buying that one.
11: It's nice because you're not going to repeat purchase because you could see already what you have.
14: And I should say I'm not buying the Internet 3% fee. I do have the walleye stamp.
11: I just tried to click on that. Uh-oh. Gosh, we're so smart.
14: Because I used to live in North Dakota, Dan.
11: That's
14: and
11: right.
14: I lived in Fargo, and I always wanted to take part in the urban deer hunt that took place there because I thought it'd be a great way just to fill the freezer with some does. And I talked to a few people that did it, and it's kind of a weird hunt. You're in someone's, you know, you're like on the border. You might be right next to someone's backyard, so it's a little bit weird, but it's a great opportunity because there's going to be too many deer, so it's a way to lower an unchecked population. You're going to lower some car deer collisions. You're going to, that person whose backyard you might be might have hostas that keep getting eaten by these deer. So those people might be happy about it. But KBLY in Fargo or Valley News Live, they posted something on Facebook and people freaked out because like, oh my gosh, I can't believe they're hunting deer in the city limits of Fargo. People are going to die. And it's like, hey, what you guys don't realize is that this hunt's been going on for a long time. There were just three parks that were removed from the program, and they're considering adding them back. They had a meeting about it this week. I haven't seen what they decided.
11: Can I get your credit card?
14: Are you still trying to buy some stuff?
11: Oh, yeah.
14: So here's a couple things. When people have issues about the city deer, you completely threw me off my train of thought here.
11: Sorry, kind of the goal, but not really.
14: So this year's urban archery hunt in Fargo will run September 4th through January 3rd. It follows North Dakota's regular bow hunting season. There's 100 permits split evenly between early and late season hunters. They must complete proficiency training and pass a written exam offered through the Fargo Park District and the Sandhills Archery Club before receiving a permit. So Sandhills Archery Club administers this hunt. So they're going to make sure that you're proficient using a bow. Only approved hunting areas may be used. So basically you're told this is where you're going to hunt. Permit holders are restricted to their assigned locations. So it's not like people are just like roaming the streets like Hunger Games with a quiver on their back.
11: On First Street.
14: Flinging arrows.
11: Yeah.
14: All participants must label their arrow shafts with their last name and their city license number. So if an arrow does go flinging off in the distance, or if a deer gets, you know, if there's a bad shot and a deer's running through the city with an arrow or something, whatever, they can track whose arrow it is what I'm trying to say here. They have to label their stand with the tags obtained at the training session, hunt from an elevated position, not less than 10 feet from the footrest. So you're up here shooting like this. So when people think there's just zing, zing, arrows going all over the city, they're going straight down just about. You know, they're going, people are shooting, you know, 30 yards at the most.

0: All right, Chef Roberts, if you haven't tried it yet, try this Minnesota Fish Breading Company or do it on your pheasants. Now that Dan has a pheasant stamp, he's legal to go shoot some pheasants this fall.
1: Oh, I had it. I just got the picture
0: of the upgrade. All right.
1: So we can put it in our your dad's book.
0: You can deep fry it. You can pan fry it. I like to air fry it. We air fry fish with it, and it's actually really, really good in the air fryer, which I know was a concern at first, but it's good in the air fryer. It's good everywhere else, too. The sodium level, I guess, on it is really good for people that watch that. It's not too high, and the flavors are good. There's lemon pepper, there's Cajun, and there's original. Look for Chef Roberts near you.
1: I know we're behind. I have to behind for break, but I have to make an apology regarding Chef Roberts in a little bit.
0: Oh.
1: Last week, remember, is it last week or 2 weeks ago, I ripped my friend John Krumzig for saying we should try Chef Roberts.
0: Yeah.
1: So I wake up to a text Monday morning, and he says, well, I was listening to your podcast, and I guess if I listen to your podcast, I just get ripped on your podcast. So he was actually unpromptly listening to the show like a good friend does, and yeah, he just completely got ripped. John. So my apologies, John. Thanks for listening.
0: Anyways. Funny. Oh, that's the story? All right.
1: Sorry. The story wasn't
0: good. I thought it was going to be something about Chef Roberts.
1: No, but it's because
0: we were talking about Chef Roberts.
1: Yeah, gotcha.
0: Yeah. All right. Well, we're going to talk about how we caught our walleyes and how we caught our lake trout in Ontario when we come back. Also, I have a pheasant nest update that I'll share with you, too, and we'll check in on the migration highway up at Lake of the Woods.
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0: All right, we are back, and we are back from our trip to Ontario. It's our Amundsen annual fishing trip, Dan. We have fun whether or not we catch fish, and this year, despite some poor weather conditions, we caught fish.
1: Yeah, it was so weird. The drive up, like we talked about, was super foggy, and it was really cold. It was like 45 degrees when we stopped for gas in Two Harbors.
0: Yeah.
1: And then by the time we got to the top of the Gunflint Trail and made our way into Ontario, it was like 80 degrees and sunny. Mm-hmm. We went to bed, and it was stuffy and hot in that log cabin after I was wearing my ice fishing jacket in Two Harbors filling up. So it was so cold, and it had rained a bit, and just really weird weather. And then the weird weather continued. It got super windy, and the wind stayed, shocker, all 3 days.
0: Yeah.
1: The temps were all right the first two, and I think it rained just about every day at some point. And we got chased off by a thunderstorm Thursday night. Friday, I think it spit a little bit that night, and then Saturday it rained all day, and it got cold. It was like 40 to 50 degrees and rainy. But how nice was it to be in boats that were so comfortable, not only for us to be out in some uncomfortable weather, but your dad and Uncle Denny, 86, 83 years old. My grandpa, your dad, was an absolute trooper that last day. I was fishing with him, and he didn't complain once about the cold. He didn't complain once about the wind. And I was cold, but we were both comfortable in the boat, riding around in the wind and the rain. And so pretty nice to be in a couple of new boats that Ray as a Marine set up for us to keep us out in those weather
0: conditions. Tiny loved the jump seats.
1: She did.
0: And then then in the impact, there are, I don't know if you call them cubbies or little compartments underneath, like the steering wheel, then underneath where the windshield is for the passenger, there's places, and you can upgrade and get trays, like tray drawers, so you can put all your tackle trays inside there. I don't have them, but I use that spot now when it's raining for Tiny to crawl into, and she gets in there and gets out of the rain, stays warm. Well, she was kind of sleeping in the middle of the floor when it started raining the other day, and I don't know why she didn't crawl underneath, but I had my whitewater rain jacket, and I just kind of threw it over the top of her because I wasn't wearing it at the time. She curled up underneath that thing and was just completely hidden underneath that jacket.
1: So the next time you post a video of your dogs retrieving a duck through muck and you get trashed for mistreating your dogs, just remind them that your dog gets priority with your rain gear when it starts to rain.

0: All right. We got a trip to Lake of the Woods coming up here in a couple of weeks. We're really excited about it because the migration highway up there is going strong. Let's take a peek up at Riverbend Resort, see what their underwater camera is showing us. The River Bensi Rizzo. Look, there's a Lund Impact catching a walleye, snagging a walleye by the belly, apparently.
1: No, we don't do that.
0: Well, look at the video. Look at AI. It's in the mouth, and then it pops out and goes straight to the back.
1: Oh, well, that's not your fault. That's just fish couldn't eat it well enough.
0: Spit the crankbait, and it rehooked the fish. So I'm trying to tell AI to promote the Friday night fish fry, and look at that billboard. It says River Bensi Rizzo Night Try. So
1: you might not be careful about what kind of nighttime thing. Did you see all those billboards on 35 on the way home, by the way, about the convention that's coming up?
0: I saw one.
1: Oh, there was multiple.
0: I just saw the one because I was paying attention to the road because I was driving and I don't drive distracted, Dan.
1: Well, sorry, I look at billboards.
0: I know what you're talking about.
1: You were probably looking at your phone, you bum.
0: Yeah, I was texting the entire time. All right, visit riverbendresort.com and get your trip planned up to the Migration Highway at Lake of the Woods and the Rainy River. Muskies. Hot topic. We're going to talk about it with one of the leading researchers in Minnesota with muskies right now, Camden Glade, when we come back. 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
3: It's now time for your KBRF News Talk 1250 weekly weather forecast. Today we'll see mostly sunny skies with a high of 74 and a low of 52. On Monday, partly sunny with a high of 76 and a low of 57 with a chance of showers in the evening. Tuesday, a high of 72 with a low of 53 and a chance of showers. And on Wednesday, a high of 71 with a chance of showers during the day and a low of 52. This has been your KBRF News Talk 1250 weekly weather forecast.
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0: All right, well, demo days are coming to Ray's Sport and Marine. You can test ride a Bennington pontoon Friday, June 26th and Saturday, June 27th on Minnewaska at Captain's Bar and Grill in Glenwood. And then July 1st and 2nd, they'll be at Beach Bums on Otter Tail. Have you been in one of those Benningtons before, Dan?
1: No, but I'm excited to. I think between Friday and Saturday at Minnewaska, at least one of us will be there one of the days. I think you'll probably be there Friday, maybe both of us Friday, and I might sneak up there Saturday too, so...
0: Yeah, I have to be in a parade on Saturday. And
1: yeah, I think I'm going to pick the Bennington over the parade. I think I'll let you handle parade duty. So
0: I'll be on a float. You'll be floating.
1: I'll be floating. And I'm excited to check those out. Those have come a long ways. And so come talk fishing with us. Check out a pontoon. And we could probably talk about Lund boats while we're there, too.
0: I'm sure we'll talk more about that. We're more Lund guys. But I'll be honest, you know, growing up with a cabin on that lake in northwest Wisconsin, there were a lot of pontoon rides.
1: Yeah.
0: Everybody has pontoons, and they're really comfortable. And then I think I did a a remote at Ray's in Moorhead. Back when I did radio in Fargo, we went out to Ray's Sport Marine in Moorhead, and I had to broadcast live from out there. And they're like, check out these.
1: No, you didn't have to. You got to.
0: Well, yeah. I mean, it was part of my job, but I did enjoy it. I'm like, check out these. I'm pretty sure that's where it was. They're like, check out these Bennington pontoons. And I sat in one. It was like, I mean, it's like a being in a, it's like going from it's like being in a luxury automobile. I don't want to trash any cars now. So I'm just going to say it's like being in a luxury automobile, only in the pontoon world. Like, they're nice.
1: They're nice, yeah.
0: Very nice.
1: Yeah, pontoons are cool for cruising.
0: All right, let's talk muskies. Oh, my favorite.
1: Muskies out of a tune?
0: My favorite pontoon story is we were doing a cruise in northwest Wisconsin, and it was just the family out there. My dad probably maybe had a cold one. And then my grandpa, who got us all into hunting and fishing, he had to fish no matter what. We were just out there going for a ride. He's got his rod and a white spinnerbait, and he's trolling that thing behind the pontoon, ends up catching like a 43-inch muskie.
1: Of course he did.
0: Yeah.
1: Because that's what he did.
0: That is what he did. He was very good. And, of course, northwest Wisconsin is known for muskies, but Minnesota is a pretty dang good muskie destination as well. And that's in part due to a lot of management from the Minnesota DNR to improve muskie fishing around the state. And there are a number of studies going on right now. In fact, we did some filming for an upcoming Prairie Sportsman episode next season with Storm Kettle Hunt Nick Rydell, where we electrofished and tagged some muskies around that Alexandria area to learn more about the muskie populations there. We've got LiveScope and forward-facing sonar dominating headlines, and muskies seem to be the number one fish talked about when you talk about advancements in technology. So there's a lot happening, and Camden Glade is a research scientist with the Minnesota Department of Natural Resources. He's doing some research up in the northeast part of the state. He just gave a webinar to look at the long-range plan for muskies, and he joins us now to talk about what the future might look like for muskie fishing in Minnesota and to find out what he's learning about tagged muskies. Camden, thanks for coming on the show.
6: Yeah, thanks for having me, guys.
0: I want to talk to you about, you know, what you're learning right now, what you're seeing out there. I saw a post about the first, I think it was the first tagged muskie of the year. It was stocked in Lake Vermilion in 2017. It was 10 and a half inches long, fingerling. It was caught on opener. It was 41 inches long at age 9, so 30 and a half inches in, what, 8-9 years? Now, I know a lot of fish grow fast when they're young, but that seems like a pretty fast growth rate for a muskie. Is that normal?
6: I can't necessarily speak to the whole state, but in terms of what we've been seeing so far on Lake Vermilion, that's pretty typical of what we see. We've only got 4 fish that have been 9 years old or 9.5 years old so far, and that 41-incher is the about the shortest one of the 4 that we've got so far. They've been up to 46 inches by the time they get to that ninth summer of their life. So they seem to be going pretty quick up there.
0: Now, and I'm sure they slow down a little bit once they kind of hit that range, but everybody talks about these slow-growing fish, and I think even sturgeon, everyone's like, oh, gosh, they're 100 years old. They take so long, and I think we're starting to learn that they are slow growers, but they're maybe not quite as slow as we once thought they were. Is this new information at all? Or muskies, I'm kind of just trying to figure out maybe, I mean, 9 years, they're 9, 10 years. That's still a long time to grow a fish. There's no question. I mean, that's in the overall scheme of things. It's like, well, it's going to be another 10 years older when that fish is in the 40 inch range. But to me, that still seems like a pretty short period of time to get to that, low to mid 40s for a muskie.
6: Yeah. And I think that's pretty typical of what we see with most fish species. The early part of their life, they'll grow really fast. And then by the time they get to sexual maturity, that growth really slows down. It just so happens that muskies get bigger than a lot of other popular fish species in this area, and it takes them a little bit longer to mature. So they've got those faster growth rates for a couple more years, able to get up into that low to mid 40 inch range, and then they really do start slowing down once they reach that size and once they start spawning on a consistent basis.
0: So is that when muskies start doing that, when they're in that kind of that 9 year old mark, 40 inch range, that's when they start spawning?
6: It's probably a little bit earlier than that, but in terms of, every fish in the population, probably by the time they're in the high 30s to the low 40 inch range, anywhere from like 5 to 10 years old, depending on the lake, is about when we expect all those fish to be spawning consistently.
0: That was a Vermilion fish. Is that primarily where you're, this current tagging study, this research, is that where you're focused?
6: Yep. So I've been a research scientist for coming up on a year. I started in September, but I was a fisheries specialist in Tower for the previous 3 years. So I started this project in that position and was able to keep it with me when I switched positions.
0: Well, that's nice. That's good. What tell us about Vermilion as a muskie fishery in the years that you've been there as a, you know, researching these fish. What are you seeing about it?
6: Yeah, we've, you know, since I got there and even a little bit before then, the staff up in that area has really made a concerted effort to get out and talk to anglers and specifically muskie anglers. If you go back, you know, 15, 20 years to the early to mid 2000s, Vermilion really was one of those gems in Minnesota. Attracted a lot of people from a lot of different places to catch a bunch of fish, bunch of big fish, really big fish. State catch and release record was set in Vermilion multiple times. And then due to, you know, shifts in management strategy, reductions in stocking, changes in the ecosystem, we're not entirely sure what the causes were, but the angler perceptions at least were that the population took a little bit of a dip in, you know, the mid to late 2010s. And about that time, they redid the lake management plan for Lake Vermilion. And so with that stakeholder input, they identified more consistent muskie stocking as a high priority. So starting in 2017, that lake has gotten at least 3,000 fall fingerlings every year, with the 2020 exception since no lakes really got stocked that year. And with that shift, they started pit tagging every single fish that's gone into the system since 2017. So we're able to look back now to at least the 2017 year class with individual identifying tags on these fish, see how big they were when they were stocked, where they were stocked, and then track those fish through their lifespan every time somebody with a pit tag reader handles them. So we can get a handle on growth rates, we can get a handle on survival relative to stocking location or relative to size at stocking, see how those fish are moving throughout the system at kind of a broad scale, if they're making big movements from one of the lake or to another, or if they're kind of hanging out in the basins where they were stocked. So just a lot of really cool learning opportunities there.
0: That's with some help from anglers. It's kind of nice to be able to use a little citizen science, isn't it?
6: It is, and we fully acknowledge that, you know, with the staffing and the budgets and the other workload that we have as DNR biologists, we're just not able to get out and do the targeted muskie sampling on a consistent basis, especially on some of those large lakes. Vermilion is a key example there. Because those fish are all pit tagged, we're able to use anglers and give them pit tag readers or encourage them to buy their own and help us out. Similar project going on Leech Lake with a little bit different methodology. They're using fin clips to get genetic identification on each individual fish to try to do a population estimate that way. But yeah, just really kind of recognizing that the anglers are out there more consistently than we are. If you pick the right anglers, they're handling a lot of fish over the course of a given season, and that really helps us learn some things about populations that we might not be able to get to as frequently as we would like to.
0: There's some exploitation studies going on, I think more maybe for walleyes and panfish out there. A lot of tagging research happening in other parts of the state as well. With the advancements of technology that's out there when it comes to live scope, forward facing sonar, muskies usually are, I mean, walleyes are always number one in this state, so people talk about walleyes and deep crappies, but muskies really are have kind of the bullseye on their backs when it comes to how forward facing sonar is affecting catch rates, maybe hook mortality, things like that. Is there, I mean, just with what the research you're doing, what might that tell you about technology that's being used out there?
6: Yeah, so Vermilion specifically is going to give us kind of a good snapshot. If we're able to keep this project going for a decent number of years, we can start to get at estimates of mortality rate as it goes through time. Unfortunately, we don't really have historical data to compare that to, but we can compare that to other populations potentially in previous years to see how those mortality rates compare now in the era of the advanced technology relative to years ago when 2D or mapping or even side imaging were the key advancements. The Vermilion study specifically isn't going to directly look at any technology effects. I know you guys have had Baylor Short on in the past. He's looking more directly at that out on Leech Lake with some of his telemetry stuff. There's also an upcoming project that's going to be run by a University of Minnesota researchers with some help from some of my DNR colleagues that'll look at that some of that stuff a little bit more directly. But we're definitely in a phase where we're trying to learn as much as we can about what the effects of this technology might be on different fish populations.
0: So if you're listening on the radio network, we're going to go to break and Joe Henry will join us. But if you want to hear more of our interview right now with Camden, then you'll have to go to Spotify or YouTube or someplace for the podcast. If you want to catch a big walleye, go where the big walleyes are. Lake of the Woods is the walleye capital of the world. 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
3: It's now time for your KBRF News Talk 1250 weekly weather forecast. Today we'll see mostly sunny skies with a high of 74 and a low of 52. On Monday, partly sunny with a high of 76 and a low of 57 with a chance of showers in the evening. Tuesday, a high of 72 with a low of 53 and a chance of showers. And on Wednesday, a high of 71 with a chance of showers during the day and a low of 52. This has been your KBRF News Talk 1250 weekly weather forecast.
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0: It's time now for the Minfish Minute.
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10: You know, it takes these advocacy organizations like a Minfish locally, like an ASA, and you know, even Minfish, like the guys probably talked about. You know, we're both a 501c3, but we're also a C4, and that C4 is a lobbying arm. And right, wrong, or indifferent, you know, in the halls of the state capitol and Senate building, that's where a lot of things are a lot of things when it comes to fishing, pro or con, are decided. And it's very important for us to have not only relationships there, but also that influence there. And as you know, I was at the state capitol here just a few weeks ago, and you know, I had some very, very good conversations with legislators, both from the House and the Senate, in regards to, you know, Lake of the Woods, in regards to some of the different fishing topics going on in the state of Minnesota. And you know, those relationships are very valuable when it comes to what our fishing future looks like.
0: That was the Minfish Minute. 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All right, Joe Henry joins us once again here on the show right now to talk Lake of the Woods. Joe, how's it going?
11: Hey, Brett, I'm doing well. How are you?
0: Not too bad. We got a trip that we're targeting to come up the week of June 29th up there to the Lake of the Woods, so we'll talk off air about you know, you can give us some waypoints and tell us
1: dots.
0: Some dots. Yeah, sorry. That's what the kids say now, Joe, is the dots. Got to get us the deets on the dots. So,
11: well, you know what? All you got to do is read the Lake of the Woods Tourism's Fishing Report and get it dialed in.
0: It's not a secret. What's it saying there, Joe? How's fishing right now?
11: Oh, fishing's terrible. I don't come up. Fishing's terrible. There's no walleyes. Forward-facing sonars.
0: Ruined it.
11: I was up last week actually and filmed a couple TV shows, and I'll tell you what. I mean, fishing was. I mean, we went jigging, and it's funny because right now there's three methods that are working on Lake of the Woods. Jigging, vertical jigging with a frozen emerald shiner or minnow over the side of the boat. That's working really well still. The other method that's working is pulling spinners. And we've already transitioned into that summer phase with water temps heating up. So there's a lot of charter boats that are already drifting spinners, and they are doing very, very, very well. And then, of course, the third technique that's working really well that not as many people use but is still working is pulling crankbaits. They're trolling crankbaits typically along shore, or some people are getting out in that 22 to 25 feet of water where a lot of those walleyes are, and just getting their cranks down, whether they're using lead core line or using a bottom bouncer or whatever the case might be, and getting their cranks down there, and they're doing great. So a lot of ways to get her done on Lake of the Woods right now, Brett, but I'll tell you, fishing as a whole has been absolutely stellar. It's been really, really good. Got to find the fish, like always. But you know, once you find them, I saw a video just recently of one of the guides up there, and he was saying, holy man, I wonder where the fish in the lake are, because you can see probably 30 charter boats across this big basin, and everybody, the nets are swinging. I mean, it was game on, and it's kind of the way it was when I was up there as well.
0: Well, that's good to hear, because the weather's been a little bit unstable, and I know, gosh, you know, anytime you don't catch fish and you had some unstable weather, you blame it on the weather right away, of course, whether that's the actual reason or not. But, we've had some wind, and if you're on some big bodies of water, you end up, wind is a factor, but it's nice when you have places that you can go to get out of the wind and still find fish.
11: Well, it's very true. And, you know, I know I talked to one guy who had a windy day, and they actually drifted in Four Mile Bay, which is at the mouth of the Rainy River, and, you know, they did really good. And I know Zippel Bay Resort, if it's pretty bad for a charter event to go, but I mean, Zippel Bay Resort's another nice option. Bostic Bay is another nice option. If you're trailing your own boat, going out of a boat access that's on a leeward, shoreline so you can stay out of the wind, just fish adjacent to shore. If you're up at the angle, easy, get behind an island. And that's one of the beauties of fishing up at the angle. But a lot of ways to get her done. And, you know, we've had some wind. And we've had some, weird weather. Things are straightening out now. But, you know, last week was kind of windy for a few days. And but I got to tell you, man, these guys and charter captains, they find fish. I can remember guiding a group of veterans up there. And, you know, it was a real windy day. And one of the experienced guys up there has a lot more experience in the water than I do. He runs every day. He says, I just, you know what, we had three boats going together, follow me. And we went to a spot where he kind of knew that when it was a south wind from the southwest, this is a kind of a go-to spot. It's out of the wind. Fish kind of group up there. And sure enough, we get in there and you can see in your graph, hook, hook, hook, hook. And just another good reason to go with one of these pros who fish every day.
0: Well, yeah, and if it does get a little bit windy, you're right. Being in one of those charter boats, it takes a lot of wind not to go out and fish one of those. They can handle quite a bit of weather. I've been in some pretty big waves in those charter boats, and it's like, okay, this is interesting. The captain's just like, well, yeah, we're going to go over here now. You know, I mean,
11: if I'm not mistaken, you've been in some pretty big waves in a charter boat with me running the boat.
0: Well, that too. And we smashed. We caught piles of fish. Yeah.
11: I'll tell you what happened. You know, we had a group with us, and we wanted to get some assets, right? So Brett and Danny were both on the charter boat with us, and we went up to the north end of the lake, and I knew that there was good fish up there, and it just so happened we had a south wind, and we get up there, and one of the guys in the boat just had a hip replacement. So I wanted to make sure he bound and determined he was going to go fishing. So I made sure that we wanted to test that hip replacement by taking him up to the windy side of the lake, and the waves are pretty darn big, so I think we took one drift there, and if I'm not mistaken, we stuck around Garden Island and got out of the wind, And I can remember stopping the boat, or actually slowing down and idling and seeing, you know, in the graph, hook, hook, hook, hook, hook. I'm like, oh, thank goodness there's fish up here. And we put that first drift on. We, if you remember, we started smashing right away. And then if you remember, on the way home, it calmed down a little bit. So I stopped at one of those reefs by Knights and Bridges on the way home. And we found we had some fish all to ourselves. So we actually started it the next day and cleaned up pretty good on them.
0: Well, it's weird. It was Dan that had the hip replacement too, which was weird about it. Like,
1: And the other part that was weird is we all thought it was wavy, but it was flat calm. There was no wind. It was just wavy because the night before.
11: They call that networking.
0: You know, I think sometimes the south end of the lake, people forget that there is some actual structure that you can find and fish out there. I mean, you can go out and fish the mud and of course find walleyes just all over the place. I mean, there's so many places that you can go and find walleyes on that lake, Joe. It's kind of ridiculous in a sense.
11: Well, I'll tell you, I always tell people, you know, especially when I write the fishing report, not every walleye in the lake is doing the same thing. You know, there's some fish in the river. There's some fish in Four Mile Bay. You know, we got fish out in the deep mud. We got fish in the shallow sand along shore, you know, feeding on minnows and things. Fish are, when people are cleaning it right now, there's a ton of crayfish in these fish. So we know they're on the rocks eating crayfish. When you go out to Zippel Bay Resort, Zippel Rock is holding good fish. You know, that whole stretch between Zippel Bay and the Lighthouse Gap all along, I'll take it back. Zippel Bay to Morris Point Gap. That whole area in front there, there's a lot of rock. There's a lot of structure. And the charter boats don't fish it a whole lot because it's not a huge area. But if you have a private boat, man, half the time you're going to have that area to yourself. The other thing I'm going to tell you get up on top of those rocks, you might as well get ready because you're going to get some big smallmouth, even if you're fishing for walleyes. And then, you know, of course, going over by a Long Point, Arneson's Rocky Point, you know, going out of there, there's a ton of reefs out there. So there are some areas of rock, Brett, on Lake of the Woods. And when you get out to those areas, they don't hold fish all the time. But normally, some of them are holding fish all the time. It's just a matter of which reef are those fish on top? Are they on the side? Are they in that deep transition where it turns from rock to mud? You just got to go looking around and fish a little bit. And normally, things are going to turn out pretty darn good for you.
0: You might have to retie a few times. I've definitely gotten hung up on some of those rocks.
11: That doesn't happen. Speak for yourself. There's no snags on those reefs.
0: My favorite story is fishing one of those. I've told this story a bunch of times on the show, so I apologize, but I had my dad with. He was 82. We were in his old 16-foot Lund, 25-horse motor, and we were fishing one of those reefs, and we were getting hung up. But, you know, there's like six boats around this reef, and every boat had a rod bent. Some were snagged, and some were catching 30-inch walleyes. And also my dad got, it was starting to get kind of windy, and I was like, gosh, with this little boat, I kind of want to get out of here. And his rod bent over, and he's like, I'm hung up again. And he starts snapping his rod like this, and all of a sudden I watch his rod snap back the other way a couple times and end up being, I can't remember,
1: 29 and a half or something.
0: One of his biggest walleyes, and it was a very special moment for me watching him catch that out of his old boat that I now own and doing that. And we caught that, and I said, all right, Dad, let's go somewhere else. Get out of the wind a little bit. But the rocks can be a little deceiving sometimes.
11: They can, yeah. It's funny, you know, you pull up to a rock reef like that and you got welcome signs from Tom's Tackle and Northland and BMC and Rattler saying, welcome, enjoy your day, you know, because they want to sell tackle too, you know. But, you know, really, when you're fishing areas like that, you know, some people use slip bobbers. Some people will vertical jig over the side of the boat. If you're pulling bottom bouncers and spinners, use a bottom bouncer and just make sure that you touch those rocks, but you don't drag your weight in the rocks. Touch it so you know you're down there and just keep it above the rocks. Those fish will easily come up and grab that spinner and crawler, you know, 2-3 feet off the bottom easily. So there's a lot of ways to get it done. And once you get the hang of it, it's not so bad. You might lose a rig here and there, but I think you would admit once you get dialed in, it's not so bad.
0: Well, once I started, honestly, this is a case for LiveScope that doesn't, I mean, it did help me catch a 30-inch walleye, but I wasn't using it to look for fish. I was pointing it backwards as we were pulling spinners. I think we were in your boat, Dan, and we were coming across a reef, and I had my LiveScope on the side in the back of the boat, and I'll point it backwards, and I can watch my spinner to make sure I'm down near the bottom where I want to be in case I don't want to, like, sometimes you get into that softer bottom. It's harder to feel bottom sometimes, but when you're fishing rocks and the bottom structure goes like this, I was able to lift it and lift it up over that snaggy stuff to keep from getting snagged. And as I was doing that, I did see this movement behind my spinner, and I'm like, oh, there's a fish down there. Whack, 30-incher. Which then I promptly got tangled up in my live scope pole.
1: Yeah, you're welcome. You're welcome for saving that fish. Even if you do get snagged,
11: I remember that video.
1: Yeah. I that's my 30-inch wall.
0: Yeah, you helped. All right, well, if people want to get a trip planned to go check out that structure, maybe drift in the mud, what should they do for more info, Joe?
11: You know what? Check out our website, and that is lakeofthewoodsmn.com.
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3: It's now time for your KBRF News Talk 1250 weekly weather forecast. Today we'll see mostly sunny skies with a high of 74 and a low of 52. On Monday, partly sunny with a high of 76 and a low of 57 with a chance of showers in the evening. Tuesday, a high of 72 with a low of 53 and a chance of showers. And on Wednesday, a high of 71 with a chance of showers during the day and a low of 52. This has been your KBRF News Talk 1250 weekly weather forecast.
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0: Hey, what's up? 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Listen, I need everyone to put your phones down. Yes, put it down. You're going to live. When was the last time you looked someone in the eyes and felt seen and heard? We are wired to have deep, meaningful, and even fun relationships, not to stay glued to our phones, swiping right, swiping left, and thumbs down at everybody that we're mad at. And that's why I created Questions for Humans. We have so many new decks available. Girls Night Out, Guys Night Out, Dating, Parents and Teens, and even Workplace Editions. For example, one of the Guys Night questions is, how long would you last alone in the wild? Or in the Girls Night deck, one of the questions is, what's something you figured out way too late in life? There are so many new decks with so many new questions. You'll spend time laughing together, learning something unexpected, and building deeper and stronger relationships. Pick up one or two or all of the Questions for Humans conversation starter cards and start connecting.
3: It's now time for your KBRF News Talk 1250 weekly weather forecast. Today we'll see mostly sunny skies with a high of 74 and a low of 52. On Monday, partly sunny with a high of 76 and a low of 57 with a chance of showers in the evening. Tuesday, a high of 72 with a low of 53 and a chance of showers. And on Wednesday, a high of 71 with a chance of showers during the day and a low of 52. This has been your KBRF News Talk 1250 weekly weather forecast.
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1: Kim is with us in Nashville. Hey, Kim, how are you?
11: I'm great. I've saved up, Dave, $1.6 million in investments. I plan to use it for my retirement. I've also been using it as my emergency fund. My question to you is, do I leave my 6 months emergency fund in my investment account, or do I pull it out and put it in a bank, or do I put it under my mattress?
12: In the sock drawer.
1: Old so school. It's more psychological than it is mathematical. Okay?
11: Okay.
1: Mathematically, you would be fine to just leave it sitting there. And you've got so much money. You've done so good. Congratulations. Way to go. You're a multimillionaire. You've got enough money that if you need $10,000 to, I don't know, bury a relative that died broke in Seattle, okay, and whatever, right? I'm making this up, right? But you could just reach over to the mutual fund and do a withdrawal, right? Wouldn't be a big deal. And so mathematically, that's okay. I personally would coach you, though, to set and label something as an emergency fund. And that's psychological. Okay. And the reason is, I don't know if it needs to be 6 months. It could only be three. That's fine. And just put it in a high yield savings account at Fairwinds Credit Union or something like that. Okay. And, just something simple. And the reason is then when an emergency hits, you don't start and think, okay, is this a good time to pull money out of my mutual fund? Because it could hit the day that Trump bombs Iran. And the market drops 3% that day.
12: And Kim's like, I'll just
1: I'll just put it on a credit card and pay it off after the bombing is over. You know? This is the kind of crap that goes through our minds if we're only doing math. And it's almost always the way life works. You know what I mean? That the emergency happens at exactly the wrong time. That's part of why they call it an emergency. And so I like having that money sitting over there in a stupid, underperforming high yield savings account. It's not doing nearly as good as my investments. That's what I mean by stupid. Mm-hmm. Okay. But its purpose is not to invest. Its purpose is a buffer for me to keep my hands off my investments.
11: Gotcha.
1: So that's psychological, right?
11: Yep.
1: If 100% of the time we all knew we would dip into the S&P index fund and pull the money out for the emergency, no matter what the market was doing, but we just don't. We always play these mental gymnastics with ourselves. And so I have to trick myself into being smart.
12: Yeah. Well, and there's just like an ease to having that high yield savings account. And we have Fairwinds, it's on the app, and we have that. And then we have a whole other, you know, high yield savings account that we have for other savings that we're doing. But just that emergency fund, it's stayed there, and we'll beef it up still. Like one side, we still have that. And
1: you probably, honestly, Tristan, in your situation, Rachel's situation, my situation, you're probably, when you have an emergency, you probably got it in checking. You're probably not even going to touch the emergency fund. But having it there, there's just this weird little thing. And 3 months is fine. You don't need six. Because you've got a bazillion months in good after-tax investments. And so you're fine. You're not going to have a problem. It's just a matter of remembering that personal finance is 80% behavior, and I have to account for behaviors
12: mm-hmm.
1: when I make these decisions. So it's an excellent question, by the way. And, again, congratulations. I'm so proud of you. You've done so well. Millions of dollars. Wow. Very cool. All right. Bianca is in Tampa. Hey, Bianca, what's up?
13: Hi. Thank you so much for taking my call.
1: Sure. How can we help?
13: So my husband and I, we're so thankful we got introduced to Financial Peace University through our church. And I would say over the last year and a half, we've paid off all of our debt.
1: Wow.
13: Credit card, student loan, my husband's car payment. And I mean, we've been kind of working on this before, but we just really started focusing on it after we enrolled in Financial Peace University. And so we're at this point where we have our emergency fund set up. We're doing retirement, putting money away for our kids. But there's a caveat of I'm still leasing a car, and we didn't pay that off because we had this belief of like it's not really mine anyways because we've just been borrowing it, leasing it. And it has $10,000 left on the lease for about a year and a half, and I'm wondering if I should just pay that off.
1: Yes.
13: Okay. Should I buy out the lease? Is there any benefit to buying out the lease when the car is done? Okay.
1: No, you're buying it out now.
13: Okay. So you think I should just pay it off?
1: Wait a minute. Is $10,000 the remaining payments on the lease or the buyout?
13: That's the remaining payment for the lease. The buyout is $42,000.
1: Okay. Mm. Do you have $42,000?
13: Yes, but I...
12: Do you like the car that much?
1: If you want the car, pay your car off. If you don't, okay. Then you need to sell your car.
13: And so, I guess because I don't own it, it's a lease.
1: No, you own it. Okay, it's an alternative method of financing, and it's a horrible method of financing. You have a car payment. Yeah. We need to get rid of your car payment.
13: Okay. So just pay off the remaining lease balance, which is $10,000.
1: No, you need to pay off $42,000, or you need to get rid of the car.
13: Okay.
1: One of the two.
13: Okay.
1: So what's your household income?
13: We're around $180,000 a year.
1: Okay. Well, you're doing really, really good, except you did some mental gymnastics on whether or not you actually own this car, trying to not deal with it.
12: It feels like you're renting it, though, is what the lease, like, psychologically.
1: No, this is not Hertz. This is not Hertz. This is Lexus, okay? And so, yeah, pay it off or dump it. It's just like you have a car debt. Just pretend like you have a car payment and a car debt, because you do. You have a car payment and you have a $42,000 payoff. And you have $42,000 in the account. Look at the car. Do I like the car? $42,000 worth. If I don't, it's time to sell the car. If I do like the car, then pay it off and keep it. You can do that, making $180,000. You're doing really good. Everything else that you told me is on point. You just managed to do an avoidance technique here. And I just sidestepped that thing and just let it drive on by. No pun intended. Yeah. And so, but no, it's still there. So, folks, here's the thing, and let's go deeper into her position, I guess, on this. Car leasing is now 78% of the new cars that leave the lot. And a car lease, when you back out the numbers on it, and a closed-end lease works like this. You have a series of payments. At the end of the payments, you then pay a lump sum to own the car, or you turn the car in, okay? And that's you can run a financial, put those numbers, that stream of payments and a lump sum into a financial calculator, as opposed to the actual MSRP, the sticker price, and back out what the cost is of what's called cost of capital in a lease, and that is your interest rate. On average, it's 14.2% right now. So you borrowed money at 14% to buy your car on payments. And the car company knows that. That's why 78% of them leave the lot right now are leases. They make more money on leases than they do putting you on payments.
12: So there's more lease cars than just having a car loan.
1: and not included in the car debt that we're seeing increase. You know, we've noticed that we hit the trillion mark the other day with car debt.
12: Mm-hmm.
1: That's not even in the leases, because leases are not technically, as she pointed out, considered debt. However, it's exactly what they are. It's a contract to pay payments. That's debt. And it's at a 14% interest rate, cost of capital, okay? And so, and guess what? They don't disclose the interest rate. You know why? Federal Trade Commission disclosure regulations do not apply because it's not considered borrowed money. So they're sidestepping everything and screwing you people. Hello, Ford Motor Company. 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
0: Most people know me as the guy who did stupid with a lot of zeros on the end. 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

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And let me tell you, that is not a quick fix. 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
1: With SRN News, I'm Mary Rose. High-level delegations from the U.S. and Iran are meeting in Switzerland today. Vice President J.D. Vance is leading the negotiations for the U.S., joined by mediators from Qatar and Pakistan. The discussions are said to focus on technical details of a memorandum of understanding signed last week. The talks come as Israel and Hezbollah accuse each other of violating terms of a ceasefire. Iran said it once again closed the Strait of Hormuz because of Israeli attacks in Lebanon. Three people are dead after a single-engine plane crash in Bowie, Maryland. State police say the Piper Cherokee went down at about 11:30 p.m. Saturday night with a pilot and two passengers on board. The plane was heading from Ocean City, New Jersey to Gaithersburg. This is SRN News.
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3: 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You're going to live. When was the last time you looked someone in the eyes and felt seen and heard? 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
0: 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And in my new book, Breaking Free from Broke, I'll teach you exactly how I did it. 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
1: Rose, Vice President J.D. Vance says a U.S.-Iran talks took place in Switzerland and that there's a chance to improve relations with Iran after the interim deal to end the war. But back in the U.S. on Sunday, President Trump warned of renewed strikes if Iran continues to support Hezbollah militants in Lebanon or closes the Strait of Hormuz, saying it could order the U.S. military to hit Iran very hard again. Vance met with Iranian officials in Switzerland with mediators from Pakistan and Qatar present. Extreme heat and dry, windy conditions are fueling several wildfires in the West, including an uncontained blaze in Utah that forced the evacuation of a small town southwest of Salt Lake City. Authorities say that the Iron Fire in Utah's Wab County has 34 square miles blackened. This is SRN News.
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5: 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Yes, put it down. 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
1: With SRN News, I'm Mary Rose. Vice President J.D. Vance said as U.S.-Iran talks took place in Switzerland that there's a chance to improve relations with Iran after the interim deal to end the war. But back in the U.S. on Sunday, President Trump warned of renewed strife.

0: strikes if Iran continues to support Hezbollah militants in Lebanon or closes the Strait of Hormuz, saying he could order the U.S. military to hit Iran very hard again. Vance met with Iranian officials in Switzerland with mediators from Pakistan and Qatar present. Extreme heat and dry, windy conditions are fueling several wildfires in the West, including an uncontained blaze in Utah that forced the evacuation of a small town southwest of Salt Lake City. This is SRN News.
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0: Most people know me as the guy who did stupid with a lot of zeros on the end. 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

0: Hey, George Camel here. 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
1: With SRN News, I'm Mary Rose. High-level U.S.-Iran talks on their interim deal to end the war have had a tense art in Switzerland. Tehran took offense at comments Sunday by President Trump, who threatened to attack and told Iran's president to watch what he says. The comments complicated efforts by J.D. Vance and mediators, Pakistan and Qatar, to keep Iran engaged in discussions. The talks aim to address issues like Tehran's nuclear program, the Strait of Hormuz, and the freezing of Iranian assets. France is in the grips of a severe heat wave leading to canceled trains, concerts, and sports events. Authorities have banned public drinking in red alert zones to reduce risks. Temperatures reached 40 degrees Celsius, which is 104 degrees Fahrenheit.

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2: 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Yes, put it down. 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
0: The warranty would be on the new car, whether you bought it in cash or whether you leased it, and the quality of the car not needing as much maintenance might be what he's referring to. I want to drive a nice car, so I don't have to worry.
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1: Paying for.
0: Well, you do pay for car maintenance, but he don't have to pay for it if there's not much. Like a brand new car, you don't have a lot of maintenance on it.
1: Yeah, that's true. Yeah,
0: so that's what I'm thinking. He's thinking about. I want to drive a nice car that doesn't require a lot of maintenance.
1: Yeah.
0: Okay. If that's what you're saying, it's ridiculous to do it the way you're talking about. 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And you're going to take a loss on that car, but you're going to take a bigger loss if you lease it. Because 100% of the loss in value is built into the lease. So whatever you would lose by buying a new car and trading it every 3 years,
1: you're paying for it in the lease.
0: You're going to lose more than that by leasing because the lease covers at least that plus a profit, plus a cost of capital.
1: And the interest, yeah.
0: So your theory breaks down. And if you think that leased cars have less maintenance than cars that are paid for, that are the same exact car, they don't. And there is no lease maintenance program. Now, you could rent one at Hertz, and Hertz will keep it, but that would be, like, super expensive, right? If you want to go over at Hertz or Dollar Rent-A-Car and rent you a car the whole time, they'll maintain their car. But you're going to pay through the nose for that, obviously, and that's not what you're talking about. So I'm thinking that what he's talking about is that a nicer car doesn't require as much maintenance.
1: And if I get a new car every 3 years, I'm not going to have as much.
0: And I don't have to worry about it. And if you can afford to do that and you want to do that, I don't have a problem with that at all. It's just you're losing a lot of money in the first 3 years is when a car loses its most value. Because cars lose 70% of their value in the first 5 years. And so a $100,000 car becomes a $30,000 car in 5 years. And so that's burning cash. But if you got a lot of money, you can afford to do that. Okay. I just bought a brand new Ford Bronco Raptor package. Okay. But I can afford for the thing to be worth nothing in a few years. I can afford for that. It's not going to affect my life. I've got enough margin. And if that's you, you got enough margin and you want to do this, I'm fine with that.
1: Mm-hmm.
0: You know, that's why you've worked. But don't
1: lease it.
0: Don't lease it. No. Horrible. Did I mention it's horrible? Rachel is in Huntsville. Hey, Rachel, what's up?
2: Hey, Dave. Okay, so I am newly married, and we are in the process of blending a family of five and getting a mortgage, taking care of a rental property, getting it set up to be rented, and still on baby step two. So right now, my question is...
0: wait a minute. Rental property. One of you that had the house that's going to become a rental property used to be your house?
2: Yes.
0: Why don't you just sell it?
2: So he, That could be a possibility.
0: Yeah, it is a possibility. Clear up all your debt.
2: So it's a tiny home, and it probably wouldn't clear up all the debt. It might bring 130. So the house that we're in now, it was a fully remodel, so I have to refinance it because I have a HELOC on it, a personal loan, and the original $60,000 mortgage.
0: How much other debt do y'all have other than what you just mentioned?
2: I have it all out. So like $9,000 in credit cards, $7,000 in student loans, an $18,000 car.
0: Okay. And that's not, and then on the house, you've got a first mortgage. It's how much?
2: 170.
0: 170. And the HELOC is how much?
2: The first mortgage is 60.
0: I'm sorry, 60. And the HELOC is how much?
2: 88. And a $15,000 personal loan. So 170 total is what
0: the personal loan is on the house.
2: I was just, I needed extra. I didn't want, okay, or didn't
0: so
2: have it in the HELOC.
0: 75.
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